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2: Hello, Hilltop. My name is Nick Kennedy, and this is the KTQA concert calendar for September 28th through October 11th, 2026. The weather is starting to get a little colder, the leaves are changing color, and our neighbors are dusting off their winter jackets for the first time since spring. But what does that mean for me? Cooking a big pot of beans, of course. But I'm not sure it's cassoulet season quite yet. So here's my recipe for pork chile verde. First, soak a pound of dried pinto beans in a... Wait a second. We're getting a call. This was not planned, neighbors, but let's see who's trying to talk to me. Hello, you're live on KTQA, so please keep it G-rated.
3: Good afternoon. May I please speak with Nicholas Kennedy?
2: This is he, and please call me Nick. I do not like the sound of my full
3: Nicholas,
2: name.
3: Nicholas, my name is Agent Dinky McWinky of the United States Federal Communications Commission. I would like to discuss some recent problematic communications you may have made over the air in recent weeks.
2: I call bullshit. That's not the way y'all operate. You are not real, you are a fake agent. Also, I will ask you again, please call me Nick. That is my
3: name. I do not believe you are in a position to bargain here, Nicholas.
2: Nick. My name is Nick.
3: Nicholas, I know who you are. I know what you have been posting online, and I know your internet search history. I know that you drive a light brown 1979 Renault 5 that you imported from France 3 years ago, license plate number CNN1017. Your address
2: and when you
3: is
2: try to reveal my personal details on the air, that is when you get cut off. Let's stop this charade. I've got beans to cook. Let's see who's playing.
3: We have the means to intercept your broadcast, Nicholas.
2: Oh yeah? Well, you know I can just turn you down, Twinkle Dink.
3: My name is Dinky. You will call me Dinky. This is not a joking matter. Turning me down will result in a fine of $100 billion and prison time of no less.
2: Not interested. Hey, let's see who's playing in Tacoma over the next couple...
4: Nicholas Wenceslas McCorkle Wesley Willis Kennedy, you are under arrest by order of the Federal Ouch.
5: Oh no, not again. Alright, I'll go grab a bucket and a mop. Just do the concert calendar regularly this time, Nick.
2: Sure thing, dude. Now, without further interruptions, let's see who's playing in Tacoma over the next couple weeks. On Monday the 28th of September at Real Art, Blown Noble, Hot Hail, Replicas, and Night School DJ, doors at 6:30, show at 7, that one is all ages. On Tuesday the 29th at the Airport Tavern, an EDM show featuring Proton Purple, Noiseworthy, Cancel the Couch, and Euphorics. The beat drops at 8 p.m. and that is 21 and over. At Real Art, Body Shot, Amor de Dios, Mad de Dog, Favism, and Despise. Doors at 6:30, show at 7, and that one is all ages. On Wednesday the 30th at the Spanish Ballroom, Cynical Weirdos, The Stock Market, and Sam Corey. Doors at 6, show at 7, and that is all ages. At the Spart

0: Tavern over in Old Town. Prague jazz band Velocity is playing from 7 to 10 p.m. That is 21 and over. On Thursday, October 1st, at the Spanish Ballroom, all the way from London, and I mean the one in England, not the one between Detroit and Toronto, the Zach Schultz Gang is playing with local support from Roy G. Biv. 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On Friday the 2nd at the Airport Tavern, Rebel Soldiers, Two Story Zori, and 9 to Faya. Doors at 7, show at 8, that is 21 and over. At Real Art, Kill Nothing, Wyatt Olney and the Wreckage, Nevek and Kapala, doors at 7, show at 7:30, and that is all ages. On Saturday, October 3rd at Jazz Bones, Joel Gibson Jr. with Hooligan, doors at 7, show at 8, and that is 21 and over. At Real Art, Tiger Penis, Flatline, Bodie Boys, and Mosquito. Honest question, what makes you want to name your band Tiger Penis anyway? If it is to get an extra mention on the concert calendar, well, I guess you're successful. Doors at 6:30, show at 7, and that is all ages. On Sunday the 4th at the Spanish Ballroom, Chewing Gum, Diving Board, Social Etiquette and Discernment. Doors at 5, show at 6, and that is all ages. On Monday the 5th at the Airport Tavern, Bit Brigade is performing a selection of music from some classic Nintendo games, including Mega Man 2, Castlevania, and Tetris, though, correct me if I'm wrong, but isn't Tetris music mostly classic Russian folk songs? Whatever. I'm a total frogging dork, so I appreciate the unabashed dorkitude. Doors at 6:30, show at 7:30, and unusually for the airport, this one is actually all ages. On Tuesday the 6th at the airport, an EDM show with Vengeance, B2B, Proserpina, Paniolo, Sirena, Shigo, and Mommy. Doors at 8, the beat drops at 9, and that is 21 and over. At the Spanish Ballroom, Ding Mao, Velvet Tang, and Drop the Star. Doors at 6, show at 7, that is all ages. On Wednesday the 7th at the Spanish Ballroom, Pop Evil, Bedlam, and Lines of Loyalty. Doors at 6:30, music at 7:30, and that is all ages. Across 2 days, on October 8th and 9th at the Airport Tavern, The Green is playing with support from Johnny Sweet. Both nights are sold out, so no more details here, but if you must go, please be very careful to avoid secondhand ticket scams. On Friday the 9th of October at the Temple Theater, Yellow Wolf and Highly Suspect are playing. Doors at 6, show at 7. That one is all ages. On Saturday the 10th at the airport, Bumpin' Uglies with Article Sound System. Doors at 7, show at 8, and that is 21 and over. At Jazz Bones, Eldridge Gravy and the Court Supreme with Winehouse. 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At Real Art, In Loving Memory, The Spirit of Versailles, Guilt, and No Leaders Please. 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That is all ages. At the Spanish Ballroom, Babes in Canyon, Anna Smirk, and Shelby Natasha. Doors at 7, show at 8. That is all ages. On Sunday the 11th at the airport, Sunday Jazz Sesh with Rich Wetzel's Grooving Higher Orchestra. That is an early show. Doors open at 4, music starts at 5, and that one is all ages. At Real Art, Strut, X Recoil X, and Cherub Chains. Doors at 7, show at 7:30, and that one is all ages. And finally, at the Spanish Ballroom, a bit of funky, jazzy, slightly proggy and groovy instrumental Weedly Deedlies, The True Loves with Velocity. Doors at 6, funky Weedly Deedlies start at 7, and all ages are welcome to attend. And that's all I got for you right now. If you got a show you want me to know about, or if you want to let me know of some other thing that I really should know about, i.e. problematic bands or venues, I'm still open to hearing that kind of stuff. 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
6: Yours truly, Johnny Dollar. 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The following is an account of expenditures incurred during investigation conducted on behalf of your company, or the story of the Big Red Schoolhouse. Expense account. Item, transportation, $134, plane fare, New York to Omaha. Item, transportation, $3.95, bus fare, Omaha to Manhattan, Nebraska, which a fellow passenger told me was a quiet, sleepy little town. But which seemed to be celebrating Rip Van Winkle Day as I stepped off the bus. Nobody was walking and everybody was running. I followed the crowd in the general direction of the excitement. Two blocks north of the main street, the fire crews were hard at work playing the hoses on what was very shortly not going to be the new high school building. And that's where a little man with black curly hair introduced himself.
8: I am Paco Gonzalez. I carry those bricks myself. Watch fine new school grow up under my own hand. What's the matter? How come these buildings I worked so hard on for 16 months goes down in 16 minutes, huh? I ask you, mister, how come these...
6: Oh, now, calm down. What are you talking about? Like everyone else in Manhattan, Nebraska, I spent the next 3 hours working with the emergency fire and disaster squads. And by 8 o'clock that night, we seemed to have it under control. I finally dragged myself over to the Cheyenne Hotel. But before I could leave the front desk, I had a long-distance call from you, McGraw.
9: Johnny, where have you been? I've been trying to get you...
6: There's been a big fire here in town. Everybody had to work on it.
9: Did Joe Stankovich get in touch with you yet?
6: Who's Joe Stankovich?
9: A guy who lives there. He tipped us, said something about a building we're covering being in bad shape.
6: What building's that?
9: A new high school, just put up 6 months ago.
6: And it fell down tonight.
9: What?
6: In a heap. The building will retail now at a junkyard for about $35.
9: Well, you better start with this Joe Stankovich and see what it's all about, Johnny.
6: Right. Mac, I'll keep in touch. So long.
9: So long.
6: Room clerk, have you got city directory around here?
10: City directory in this burg? Yeah. Who do you want to find, Mr. Dollar? I know everybody in and out.
6: Man named Stankovich, Joe Stankovich.
10: Yeah, oh, him. City morgue.
6: What? When?
10: He just came over the radio. They picked up what was left of him out of the fire. Yeah, and that ain't much.
6: Joe Stankovich had no survivors and no close friends. He lived in the basement of the school and kept to himself. That was all I found out about him after asking questions around town for an hour or so. About 11 o'clock, I started back to the hotel. Turning a corner by an alley, two men in dark clothes were holding a third man in a tweed suit. The fourth man was giving him everything. Hey! Hey! When I came up, the three men scattered like burglars. The man they were beating pitched forward, and I caught him before he fell. You need some help, mister.
2: Everybody needs help. But let me tell you who I am before you help me. Maybe you won't want to.
6: All right, who are you?
2: Bill Garrett.
6: Yeah?
2: You don't live here, do you?
6: No, I just got in town this morning.
2: I was the architect on that school. Well, don't you understand, Samaritan? Don't you see? Those three men were a group of citizens. Their kids could have been in that school when it caught fire and collapsed. And I'm afraid they feel that I don't design especially strong buildings.
6: His office address was in his billfold. I hailed a cab and took him over there. After stopping by a drugstore for bandages, iodine, and something to take off the chill. While I was patching him up, I remembered how he'd stood there without a sound while they did that to him. When he came around, I told him who I was and what I was doing there.
2: Thanks. You represent a powerful company, Mr. Dollar, but you're wasting time. You'll learn nothing from anyone in this town.
6: I kind of thought you might tell me something, Garrett.
2: Yeah, of course. I could tell you every delicious scandal that's happened here for the past 30 years, every exquisite depravity and violation of the sanctity of human intelligence.
6: No, I mean about the school building.
2: Well, I can tell you there wasn't any reason for those boilers to be fired today, that there wasn't any reason for them to blow up. But they did.
6: Any idea why?
2: Lots of ideas. And all of them bad, Dollar. Real bad.
6: Okay, tell me.
2: Look, I was raised here. I went to college over in Lincoln. And one day I came back an architect. I was going to make the whole place over. Nice buildings, nice streets, everything. And you saw what happened. The school was my first big project.
6: Yeah?
2: I drew it 4 years ago, revised it a year later.
6: And the city hired you?
2: Better than that. I was so good, the day they broke ground on that school, I left for Paris to study at the Sorbonne.
6: And you weren't in town while it was being constructed?
2: I was out learning how to build even better things. I got back in town 4 days ago. I went over to see my building. Well, here's a laugh for you. They used my outside drawing, that's all. Looked like they made up the rest of it as they went along. I went over to see the building contractor to ask him about it. Double talk. He told me to keep my mouth shut if I ever expected to do any more work for the city.
6: This building contractor, what's his name?
2: He has a perfect name, Dollar. A fine, sunburned man with lots of good teeth and not an ounce of fat on his broad frame. Big Jim Madden.
6: Where can I find him? Twenty or 30 irate citizens of Manhattan had already gathered outside Jim Madden's home. With the 10 uniformed men from the local sheriff's office forming a half-moon circle across the close-clipped lawns, as well as the two standing guard over the yellow convertible in the driveway, meant there'd be no kind of beating up around there. My identification card got me inside, where I waited around in a den that was stocked with good liquor and good leather chairs. Finally, a big man in a blue suit walked in.
11: Dollar?
6: Uh-huh?
11: Jim Madden. You're the insurance man. What can I do for you?
6: Tell me everything you can about that high school building.
11: The city made a claim yet?
6: I don't know.
11: You just happened to be in town.
6: We heard something might be wrong with that building. Apparently there was.
11: Who told you a thing like that? Two boilers explode and there's something wrong with the building? Is that the way you people figure?
6: We check into things.
11: Well, so do we, and we couldn't find anything wrong.
6: Who's your we?
11: Me and the boys. Officially with the city construction department. We just had a big meeting.
6: Yeah? I figured those people hanging around outside ought to be worrying you.
11: Well, they don't worry me, and you don't worry me. Drunken janitor goes to sleep last night without turning down the boilers. The pressure kicks way up, the joint blows apart and burns down.
6: Is that what you decided in that meeting?
11: That's about it. It was a terrible accident, and we'll have to use an old garage or something for a school. But then we'll get around to building another with the insurance money we have coming.
12: Good walls don't tumble out from that kind of explosion. We have to have some kind of specifications
11: easy,
12: on that.
11: Easy, Dollar, easy. Of course you do, of course you do. Anything at all? Yeah, there you are. All the building specifications on the high school, okay?
12: That'll do for now.
11: Good. Now you can get out of my house. You smell smoky.
12: There were 50 pages of specifications on that building materials used in the construction of the school. They looked all right. They also looked as if they could have been forgeries. I tried to get hold of Bill Garrett, but he didn't answer his phone. Then I noticed an inspection receipt at the back of the folder. It was signed by the local building inspector, a man named Mike DeGuerra.
13: You stay up late, whoever you are, but come on in anyway.
12: The woman standing in the doorway was tall and blonde and smoking a longer than you can buy cigarette that went with the black filmy thing she was wearing.
13: You say your name's Johnny Dollar and you want to talk to Mike, huh? I'm Vivian DeGuerra, and Mike isn't home just now, but you can wait for him and talk to me. I'm not bad company. Would a drink help?
12: Help what?
13: Whatever's wrong with you. You look tired.
12: It might, but I'd rather not. I just came by to talk to your husband.
13: You said that. What do you want to talk to him about?
12: Business.
13: At 1 a.m?
12: Look, you probably missed your dinner tonight, and you've been getting all your nourishment out of a bottle.
13: And you're kind of afraid Mike will walk in?
12: No, Mike DeGuerra won't walk in. He's already walked out. And you're feeling kind of sorry for yourself.
13: Why, I didn't...
12: A man, if he lives in a place, is an ashtray or a picture or yesterday's sports section lying around the front room. There's nothing like that in this room. And if I walked over to that closet 10 to 1, I wouldn't find any of his clothes. Come on, tell me. When did he lamb out of town?
13: Stop, you're hurting my arm.
12: Come on, when?
13: 3 months ago. Get out of here.
12: Why? Where is he?
13: Find him and ask him. You're the detective.

0: McGraw?
1: Paul, Johnny Dollar. It's a mess here. Your man Stankovich is dead, was killed in the fire.
0: Oh, that's a shame. What do you think?
1: Well, political wraparound. The school was a fix on something or other. Dough somewhere. The town sewed up tight. All kinds mixed up in it. Somewhere.
0: Yeah, that kind of thing, huh? Well, stay where you are, Johnny. I'm sending you 8 men. If they want to play that way, we'll play that way. Get to the bottom of this.
1: 3 seconds after I hung up the phone, I found out how much of a mess it really was. That's when my hotel door opened and a man lurched across the room toward me.
2: Dollar.
1: He stood in front of me, swaying back and forth, his hands clutching his coat. He fell before I could get to him. 3 bullet holes formed a neat trio across where his tie pin should have been. I ran my fingers through his coat, pulled out his wallet. The driver's license read, Mike DeGuerra, age 39, occupation, building.

0: In just a moment, we will return to the second act of yours truly, Johnny Dollar. But first, the King of the Cowboys, Gene Autry, will be riding the CBS range again this Saturday night. And Gene will be singing two of your favorites, Funny Little Bunny and Home on the Range. This Saturday, CBS also will take you on another trip with Vaughn Monroe's Caravan. You can hear them both every Saturday night on most of these same CBS stations. Vaughn Monroe and Gene Autry. Now with our star, Edmund O'Brien, we return to the second act of Yours Truly, Johnny Dollar.
1: After they took Mike DeGuerra's body to the morgue, the local constables held me all that night in custody. Several Cheyenne Hotel employees, finding nothing better to do for excitement, finally showed up to certify that DeGuerra had come into the hotel already shot up. So I was clean, and they let me leave a little after dawn. When I got back to my room, Paul McGraw's contingent of operatives had already arrived. There was Ralph Haycraft from Continental, Carl Royal, Chip Hannigan, who handled the St. Louis Diamond Heist, Patty Phillips from Detroit, Rocky Andrasano, reliable Jerry Cote, Tip Miller, Rod Cornile, and a guy who saved my life once in Denver, K.G. Peterson.
2: Johnny, how are you?
3: Hi, fine. Hey, how's everybody, huh? Chip, Patty, Ralph, good to see you.
2: Chesapeake certainly spreading the dough around. What's the scoop, Johnny?
1: This is a big one. It's going to take all of us. Now, if you'll sit down, I'll go over it for you. All right, here's the story. Chesapeake insured a high school building here about 6 months ago. Yesterday, it fell on its face. One, it was not built to specifications, or two, somebody blew it down, or both. In any case, we don't pay off. But we have to prove our case. Now, there are too many leads for one man to follow before they evaporate. The guy who signed the building inspection papers was killed last night, a guy named Mike DeGuerra. Colin Chip, that's your job. Find out everything about him, his bank account, his friends, his troubles, his wife, everything. Oh, his wife, yeah. She's living at 113 South Street.
2: You'd find a girl on Mount Everest, Johnny.
1: Well, she's not my type, honestly. Robin Tip, your man is the building contractor, Big Jim Madden. He's cocky, belligerent, but I think you guys can handle him. Run him down. Bank accounts, purchase orders, what kind of money he spends, so on. Patty and Ralph, find out everything about Stankovich, the janitor who was found in the ruins. Rocky and Jerry, start talking with anybody in town who might know anything. Bars, restaurants, street corners, teachers, pupils, anybody, anywhere. And report back to me anytime you want. Now, don't push anybody around, but don't let anybody push you guys around. Anyone have anything to say?
2: Yeah, just one thing. Let's get this thing over so I can get back to Philadelphia. I'm about to become a father.
1: I thought I'd sit back a while and see what kind of birds were flushed up from the dusty meadows of Manhattan, Nebraska. An hour later, my first bird winged in. But it wasn't at all what I expected. It was a tall, gray-haired man, His Honor, Mayor Randall.
4: Hey, Mr. Dollar, I've seen the men you brought into town today, and I wanted to talk with you about them.
1: Fine. What about in particular?
4: Yeah, the events of the past 24 hours in this town have been deplorable and grossly injurious to the public welfare. The collapse of our beautiful schoolhouse, the death of our beloved janitor Stankovich, and the untimely murder of one of our respected public servants, Mr. DeGuerra, all have grieved me deeply.
1: None of which were caused by any of my investigators, Mr. Mayor.
4: Oh, my purpose here is not a belligerent one, Mr. Dollar. On the contrary, I came seeking assistance. We are a small community with a rudimentary police force, not equipped for major criminal investigations. I want these matters brought to a head and cleared up. And I came to offer a complete cooperation between you and our municipal government.
1: I never turn down cooperation, Mayor, and I'll accept yours. You can begin by telling me everything you know about the schoolhouse.
4: Oh, certainly. It was commissioned 2 years ago, designed by William Garrett. Built by James Madden 6 months ago. The unfortunate Mr. DeGuerra inspected it and called it up to snuff. And on the basis of his official inspection, your company insured it. I had no idea until yesterday that it was an unsafe building.
1: Was DeGuerra reliable?
4: I know nothing about his personal life, Mr. Dollar, but in his job, he was competent and above reproach.
1: He couldn't have been competent if he approved an unsafe building.
4: Yes, I've wondered about that myself, but I'm not prepared at the moment with an answer.
1: Where are the purchase orders for the materials used in that building? The
4: purchase orders?
1: Yeah.
4: Purchase orders, I can't seem to recall. Well, they were undoubtedly destroyed along with other useless paper matters that were accumulated from the construction work.
1: Material purchase orders are never useless when the building falls down afterwards. If you find them, I'd like to be invited in.
4: Well, I will certainly look for them, Mr. Dollar. I want to cooperate with you in every way.
1: I'm sure you do, and you'll hear from me when I need something. Thank you, Mayor, and good day.
4: Oh, by the way, the city council will, of course, have to file an immediate claim with your company.
1: We take the bitter with the sweet. I pondered his statement for a while and got nowhere. There are mayors and mayors, and this one was of the old school, full of cliches and overblown rhetoric and nothing else. In a little while, calls began coming in from the men. Chip reported that during the building construction, Mike DeGuerra had made four deposits of $5,000 each in the bank. His salary was $7,500 a year. I thought another talk with Mrs. DeGuerra was in order and made for her house. She answered the door with tears in her eyes, a black lace handkerchief, and a black dress. It was tight, satin, and low cut. Not exactly Emily Post for mourning, but it was black.
5: Oh, Mr. Dollar, I'm glad you came. I'm so unhappy and lost.
1: I can see. May I come in?
5: Why not? Is there anything special you want, Mr. Dollar?
1: I'm sorry to cut in on your hour of bereavement, Mrs. DeGuerra, but under the circumstances...
5: I know. I'm not sure I can help you any. I'm so broken up.
1: If you're not careful, you might drown in those tears.
5: You cheap gumshoe.
1: You dropped your act. Well, don't bother to pick it up. And that dance hall dress and shoes. Is that what you thought was expected of you? Look, this setup creaks from top to bottom. Come on now. Your late husband made $7,500 a year and deposited $20,000 in 6 months. Is that figure?
5: I don't know anything about his money. All I know is the bank told me he only had $300 left.
1: What did he do with it?
5: What do you think? He spent it on other women.
1: Then why the tragic act?
5: Not very good at it, am I?
1: Not the best?
5: I really loved him. He loved me. We kicked it away because we both wanted more excitement than this town or his salary could give us. There was no place to go. We just didn't get along. He was out spending his money on other women, being a big shot. I can't blame him, though. I helped make him do it.
1: What about the money? He got it for falsifying the school inspection papers, didn't he?
5: Well, he didn't get it, inventing the telephone.
1: Who gave it to him?
5: I don't know.
1: Well, who do you think killed him, and why?
5: I don't know that either.
1: What do you know?
5: Look, he didn't leave any insurance, see, and I got to live the best way I can. If I stay in this town, I got to keep friends. If I don't want to keep them, I got no choice but to move, and that takes money.
1: I wonder what could possibly be on your mind.
5: The company you represent handles insurance, doesn't it?
1: 263 different kinds.
5: Are you particular what kind of premiums you collect?
1: We pay off on a lot of things. Just what kind of insurance were you thinking about, madam?
5: $2,000 endowment. Got your pen?
1: No, but my word's good at the cashier's cage. What have you got?
5: I'm trusting you. Mike got that $20,000 from the Universal Rock Company for, quote, services rendered, unquote. You know who owns the rock company?
1: Big Jim Madden?
5: Close enough, Big Jim's brother. Last night, when Mike showed up in town, he was gunning for trouble.
1: Why?
5: He said they were going to make a patsy out of him, and he wasn't going to take the rap for anybody. That's what he said. I think he ran out of money and came back to make a touch in exchange for disappearing again.
1: And Madden shot him.
5: I didn't say that because I don't know. Now, do I get my insurance?
1: Yeah, if what you say is true, I'll have to check first. I finally tore myself away from the grieving widow and headed back for the hotel in case any of the boys called. On my way down Main Street, getting the worst end of the local stairs, someone with a wrinkled coat and bourbon on his breath stepped out of a doorway and stopped me. Bill Garrett, the architect.
6: Dollar?
1: Yeah, Garrett, what is it?
6: I finally got up courage enough to do something decent. Decent for me, anyway. For anybody else, it would be too low to talk about.
1: What was it?
6: Well, I'm not much of a lawyer, but they say there's a statute in the books that says a private citizen may commit a crime to prevent a greater crime from being committed and still go free. Is that right?
1: Most states have it. I suppose Nebraska does, too.
6: Well, I committed a crime. I'm a Fagin, that's what I am.
1: So long, Garrett, I'm busy.
6: Oh, now, Johnny, wait a minute. No. Just written on the head of a pin, it goes this way. I had a secretary in the mayor's office steal something from his private file. Here. The purchase orders for our humble contribution to ageless architecture, the Little Red Schoolhouse. Signed by no other spotless member of our model community than James G. Madden.
1: I looked at them and they were as advertised. Purchase orders complete down to the last tenpenny nail. Not being a technical expert, I decided to shoot them back to Paul McGraw for his perusal. I sent them from the local post office, insured, registered air mail, and special delivery. Then I walked up the steps of the city hall for a chat with His Honor.
4: Good afternoon, Dollar. My door is open to you anytime.
1: Glad you feel that way, and I hope you still do when I finish.
4: You finish what, Dollar?
1: Calling you a liar?
4: No, see here.
1: Save the B-picture dialogue for your next campaign. I thought you told me the purchase orders on the schoolhouse were destroyed.
4: Well, to my knowledge, they were.
1: Look in your personal file. Folder marked Madden, personal, hold.
4: I don't know what you mean.
1: Go on, look. No. No, don't bother. Because all you'll find is an empty space. You ought to see your face, Mayor.
4: I...
1: Well, Mayor, they were in there, but somebody stole them and gave them to me. Yeah. I sent them to my company for examination. And I'm sure somebody's going to be in a jackpot. When the material purchased doesn't come up to the specifications of the building.
4: Dollar, this is outrageous.
1: Indeed it is. And it was outrageous from the day your city started to build that school.
4: Well, all right. I'll tell you why I did what I did.
1: For money.
4: Keep your filthy insinuations to yourself.
1: Insinuation? Your Honor, that was a plain statement.
4: I wanted to spare this city the loss of faith it would suffer, seeing one of its most prominent citizens exposed and driven out. A man is entitled to one mistake in his life, and Jim Madden is no exception. I planned to bring him to a private accounting and make him replace the money he made on that building and repair it to specifications. Only the tragedy occurred before I took matters in hand.
1: You had 6 months to do it. And every day of that 6 months, 1,800 students might have been killed. And one man was killed.
4: No one knows that better than I. But once having decided on this course of action, I didn't know how to go about rectifying things. My intentions were good, but they went astray in the interests of humanity and brotherhood.
1: Mayor Randall, you are as full of wind as a Chicago street. You are not only windy, you're corny, stupid, careless, and you're criminal. On the strength of what you told me here, my company will never pay that claim.
4: Dollar, I was trapped.
1: Look, I'm going to pick up Madden right now, and Randall, I suggest that you give yourself up to your own police chief before I have him do it for me. I raced back to my hotel to organize my men and pick up Madden. When I came in, the phone was ringing. It was Rocky Andrasano saying he had two witnesses to Daguerre's shooting. I told him to pick up the boys and come right over. I hung up just as the door opened and three sullen characters with brick dust on their shoulders came in, uninvited.
7: Want to come with us, Dollar?
1: What do you need? Fourth at bridge?
7: Come on.
1: No, thanks.
7: Guys, that'll do it.
1: It was strictly no contest, and with one on each side working a punishing arm lock, I casually strolled out of the room and down the elevator to the street. We were coming out of the hotel when I saw Rocky, Chip, K.G., Ralph crossing the street. My boys did real well, especially K.G. Peterson, who was in a hurry to get back to his wife. After we subdued the hoods, I said a few words to their leader.
7: Don't ask me nothing.
1: Sorry, this is quiz night. Madden sent you, didn't he?
7: Never heard of him. You wouldn't do that by yourself.
1: We're not proving that. Talk.
7: Lay off. Lay off. Of course he sent us. Who else?
1: Where were you supposed to take me and why?
7: Why, I don't know. Where? The Universal Rock Company on the edge of town.
1: It was a huge, dusty building next to some intricate rock-crushing machinery. Parked in front of it were three cars. A yellow convertible, such as a well-to-do contractor might drive, a long black sedan, such as a city official might have, and a small sedan, such as anybody might have. We covered all the exits, and K.G. Peterson and I went up the front way. We were halfway up to the offices when... We pounded up to the landing just as Big Jim Madden staggered out of an open office and fell twisting on the stairs. Through the open door, I saw a flash of black skirt and a hand holding a gun that started jumping. Give me that.
5: It's empty.
4: Dollar.
1: It's all right, Mayor. I'll get an ambulance out here as soon as I can. We took Vivian Daguerre into custody. Randall was in bad shape, and he died 2 hours later. But before he died, he told me the whole story.
4: It was my idea. Beginning to end. Madden didn't want to do it, but I told him if he didn't, he'd never get another contract from this city. We were able to split $100,000 with the cheap supplies we used in that building.
1: Well, when I showed up, Madden, he was afraid he was going to take the rap alone, huh? He was afraid he'd end up like Mike DeGuerra. That right?
4: Yes, I had to have DeGuerra killed. He wanted more money.
1: And you kept the purchase orders so you could make Madden do what you wanted him to do.
4: When he found out that your company had them, he was going to turn both of us in. I talked him out of it.
1: Yeah, with a gun. He's dead.
4: He's better that way. Why is it there's always a falling out among

That was the last question Mayor Randall ever asked on Earth. And like other men before him who had lived with deceit and treachery, Randall didn't live long enough to get an answer. It turned out he had an ex-wife in Detroit and a daughter living in Miami, but neither one of them claimed his body. His estate was tied up by the city, and the county buried him in Potter's Field, right next to another thief named Jim Madden. No one wrote anything on their headstones. No one cared. The reform city government was too busy floating a bond issue for a new high school. Bill Garrett's gonna design it, and this time, I'm pretty sure they'll follow his plans. Expense account total, $3,227. Yours truly, Johnny Dollar.

0: Yours truly, Johnny Dollar, stars Edmund O'Brien in the title role and was written by E. Jack Newman and John Michael Hayes, with music composed and conducted by Leith Stevens. Edmund O'Brien can currently be seen starring in Harry M. Popkin's United Artists production, DOA. 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
1: Hi, my name is Nick Kennedy. 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
1: Milford! No, you must
2: get out of my way, Hansford. Dollar!
1: Got
2: yeah,
1: him!
2: Get him away from that window! Don't
3: hey, you,
2: let him
3: you!
2: Jump.
3: Hey, no, no, no, you don't!
2: Let go of me! Let go of me, you
3: No, no. There are better ways of making a big splash in life.
2: Get away!
3: Well, nice try, Sonny. Now pay attention to teacher. I didn't know I had it in me.
2: Oh, goodness gracious, Dollar. Did you have to hit him so hard? I hope you haven't killed him. He isn't too strong, you know.
3: Don't worry. There. Now, Mr. Farnsworth, would you mind telling me on whose head have I the dubious pleasure to be sitting?
2: That, sir, is Milford Brooks III. His policy with this company is in the amount of $2 million.
3: Wow.
2: Yes. And the boy seems bent on committing suicide. Dollar, I want you to stop him.
3: What do you want me to do? Threaten him with death?
2: Anything, anything. The conditions of his policy are such that we would be forced to meet with the claim in the event of his suicide. Oh, I say, Dollar, sitting on his head that way, aren't you in danger of smothering the boy?
3: Smothering him doesn't worry me, but these crew haircuts don't make very comfortable cushions. I'll move down a little. Now, there. Okay. So far, I know this kid is insured for $2 million and that his policy pays off on suicide. What else?
2: 1/2 hour ago, Milford Brooks walked into this office and changed the beneficiary in his policy.
3: Uh-huh.
2: Then, sir, he proceeded to demand, not request, mind you, but demand a loan of $500,000.
3: Quite a touch.
2: When I explained to him that there were no provisions for a loan in his policy, he threatened suicide.
3: Which would cost you $2 million. So all we have to do is keep him alive, huh?
2: And he's managed to make that no small problem. His choice of a new beneficiary is downright frightening. One of the most notorious gamblers in the East. His name is Hatcher, Harold Hatcher.
3: Ouch.
2: Oh, do you know him?
3: Sure. That kid's been a post office pinup boy for a lot of years.
2: Well, that's the situation. I'm engaging you to protect Milford Brooks' future. Dollar, I want you to protect the boy. Give him something to live for. You know, an interest in life.
3: An interest in life? Well, then, let's see. I know. Here. This should help.
2: What's that you've got there?
3: Well, it's what's commonly referred to in the more successful of bachelor circles as my little black book.
2: Oh.
3: Well, now, let's see. Ruby? No. Her favorite expression is drop dead. Bernadine? No. She'd be the new beneficiary by midnight.
2: Oh, dear.
3: Now, here. Here's the one, butter. Say, Farnsworth, would you mind passing me that phone? The one with the long cord?
2: Oh, no.
3: Lie still, Buster. My little friend here is showing signs of life.
2: Here you are. Maybe you should let him breathe a bit more.
3: Don't worry. He'll be all right. Hello. Oh, hello. I want to call New York. Yeah. Hudson, 24292.
2: Dollar, you're not thinking of taking this boy to New York, are you?
3: Well, I'm going there myself. You want me to keep an eye on him, don't you? Now, don't fret, Farnsworth. All is not lost.
2: You do worry me, sitting on his chest that way.
3: Hello? Butter? This is Johnny. Yeah, I'll be in town tonight. I want to see you. And look, here's what I want you to do. Yes, it's all right to say over the telephone. Now, I want you to reserve a table at the hatchery in my name for 10 o'clock tonight. Will you do that? Okay, I'll see you at your apartment in a few hours. But, honey, I can't make it any earlier. I'm sitting up on a sick friend. Okay, goodbye.
2: I'm not sure that I agree with your methods.
3: Huh?
2: Out!

0: What's the matter? Did he hit you?
1: Hit me? He bit me.
2: Expense account, item 3. Liquor, $18. Keeping Milford Brooks III peaceful seemed to be the immediate problem. And a bottle of rare old brandy seemed to be the immediate answer. I poured most of it into him, and by the time he started to tick again, he'd gone through the unusual process of going to sleep sober and waking up enchanted. I loaded him into my car, and we headed for New York. As we passed through New Haven, he opened one eye, looked up, saw the Yale Bowl, and gave 3 cheers for old Eli.
3: Ray,
2: old Yale would sure be proud of you. Why anybody would want to insure you for $2 million is more than I can figure.
3: My daddy loved me very much. And my mother loved me very much.
2: Now, that's nice.
3: And not only that, but I love somebody very much. And not only that, but I hate somebody very much.
2: That's interesting.
3: You know something? Next to one other guy, I hate you more than anybody else.
2: Oh, here, lover boy, it's the cocktail hour again. Time for your bottle. Rolling along the Merritt Parkway, I felt very much alone with my thoughts. And believe me, they weren't very pleasant company. The way it stacked up for me, Brooks had built up a fat gambling debt with Harold Hatcher and had been forced into making him his beneficiary. The suicide threat that he was holding over the insurance company was a little tougher to figure. Unless he was trying to finance a trip for himself to get away from the man with a murder motive, Hatcher. My hungry little mind nibbled away on those unsavory morsels of food for thought all the way to Butter's apartment.
3: Hey, where are you taking me? I want to go to New York.
2: If you don't behave, Buster, I'll punch your ticket.
4: Johnny, darling, welcome to New York.
3: Well, that's the fastest trip I ever had.
2: Quiet.
4: Well, where did you find this?
2: In a box of Cracker Jack. Let us in, dear.
4: I don't know about you. Some men bring me flowers, some bring me candy. What do you bring me? A boiled owl and a Brooks Brothers suit.
3: Pleased to meet you.
2: Yeah, let's trot him into the bedroom, honey.
4: He'd look more at home in the bathtub. Let me pull down the cup.
2: All right. Now, come on, Buster. Lie down.
3: That
2: kid's liquor sure can hold him.
4: How long have you been playing nursemaid to this bottle baby?
2: Get behind that bar, sweet, and I'll tell you all about it.
4: Sure. Horrible examples don't seem to bother you, do they?
2: If you knew how that guy has been bothering me.
4: What did he do to you?
2: Well, let's just say he put the bite on me. Gosh, the river sure does look pretty tonight.
4: Bourbon and soda?
2: Now, please. Anything but brandy. I've been sniffing that second hand all the way from Hartford. Butter, see that big boat out there?
4: Mm-hmm.
2: Oh, I sure would like to be on it. With you, sailing off to faraway romantic places.
4: Get with it, darling. That's the 125th Street Ferry.
2: Oh.
4: Here's your drink. Come on now. Tell Butter all about it.
2: So old friend Bourbon and I proceeded to tell her all about it. It wasn't easy. Everything about her kept flagging down my train of thought. The longer she looked at me, the less I wanted of Milford Brooks III. And the more I wanted of beautiful Butter I and only. She was a sympathetic listener to my story until I gave her the answer to her first and only question.
4: And where do I fit into all this?
2: Well, baby, I thought you understood. My job is to give this poor misguided boy something to live for. That's you.
4: Well.
2: Now, honey, hold everything. Don't go getting your corn all popped. You misunderstand. I really mean it. I thought if he'd just got a look at you and realize that things like you exist, why, you'd make any man glad to be alive. Oh, come on now, Butter. Melt a little. I wouldn't let anything happen to you. You know that.
4: Did I hurt you?
2: Oh, no, I'm getting used to it. People have been taking pokes at me all day.
4: I'm sorry.
2: Ah, that's better.
4: You want some more bourbon?
2: I want some more you.
4: Well, help yourself.

0: Honey, it's getting late. Let's make this the last drink.
1: What time is it?
0: Oh, it's 20 to 10. Oh. My reservation at the hatchery is for 10. Here.
1: Thanks. Cigarette? Oh, empty. Some more out in the other room. I'll get them.
0: I'd love to get you on a slow boat to China.
1: Johnny!
0: Oh, I'm coming.
1: He's gone.
0: What? Well, he can't be.
1: But he is. The window's wide open.
0: Oh, the fire escape. What a smart guy I am. Trading 3 drinks of bourbon for $2 million on the hoof. Oh, that's the biggest bar check I ever picked up.

0: That's a big bar check for anyone to pick up. As a matter of fact, it's a bigger bar check than you've ever heard of anyone picking up before. And that should give you an idea of what to expect in the second act as you follow this new CBS series starring Dick Powell in the title role, yours truly, Johnny Dollar.
1: Well, nobody could say I wasn't working fast. I'd only been in town for an hour, and I'd already succeeded in losing Mildred Brooks' affair. I spent another hour of his all-too-short life expectancy unsuccessfully shaking down the neighborhood for him. And then, feeling very much like a bloodhound that had flunked his sniffing exam, I went back to Butter's apartment.
2: No luck, Johnny.
1: Oh, sure, plenty of luck. All bad.
2: Is there anything I can do to help?
1: A kiss for luck.
2: What are you going to do?
1: Nothing. Just a little phone call.
3: Police headquarters.
1: This is Johnny Dollar. Give me missing persons.
3: Any particular one?
1: Don't be a wise guy. Lieutenant Fisher.
3: Yes, sir.
4: Lieutenant Fisher.
1: Fisher, this is Johnny Dollar.
4: Hello, Dollar. Who'd you lose?
1: One man, my mind, and if I'm not careful, my professional reputation. The guy's name is Brooks, Milford III. Got anything on him?
4: Hold on.
1: All right.
2: Don't look at me like that. It wasn't all my fault.
4: Dollar?
1: Yeah?
4: We haven't found him yet, but we think we know where he is.
1: Huh?
4: The Hudson River. At 11:15 tonight, his top coat, complete with identification, was found taking a ride on the 125th Street Ferry.
1: Oh. Anything else?
4: Nothing much. A package of matches was found under the coat, monogram. You don't happen to know anybody whose initials are H.H., do you?
1: H.H.?
4: Yeah.
1: There's always Horace Hite.
4: Wise guy.
1: Thanks, Fisher. I'll check back with you later.
4: I'll be here.
1: H.H., Harold Hatcher.
2: What are you mumbling about? Bad news?
1: Looks like about $2 million worth. They found Milford's coat on the 125th Street Ferry.
2: You and your faraway romantic places.
1: Very funny. I'll see you later, honey, and maybe about 11. Expense account, item 4. Nightclubs. $28. Harold Hatcher's hatchery was in a cellar under a hotel, but the prices were high enough to rate a penthouse. The club was draped in too much satin, its lady customers in too little. The decor was French provincial, the music was Brazilian, and the food was from Dixie. The drinks looked weak and the waiters looked strong. All in all, the joint was a sight for sore eyes, for making them sore. The only pretty thing in the place was a blonde. She came strolling up to my table, her hips unconsciously sending subtle little messages back to the rumba band. She opened her mouth, slid her tongue over her lower lip, and let a few warm, soft words slide out.
5: Looking for someone?
1: Well, you'll do until the real thing comes along. Sit down.
5: Thanks. I won't have a drink.
1: Well, I didn't ask you.
5: My name is Janelle.
1: Janelle? Wow, that's a nice name.
5: I understand you were asking about Mr. Hatcher.
1: Well, I asked if he was in. The waiter said he wasn't. Do you know him?
5: More than somewhat. What do you want to see him about?
1: A mutual friend, Milford Brooks.
5: Uh-huh. I know most of the quiet, clothes boys around here, so you want a cop. You don't look like the type that would be a society friend of the Brooks family, so what are you?
1: I'll ignore that. Is Hatcher around?
5: He might be.
1: Well, then come on. Where's his office?
5: The top of those stairs.
1: Can I expect any trouble getting in?
5: You won't have any trouble.
1: How do you know?
5: Because Harold sent me down here to look you over.
1: Oh.
5: I think you're all right.
1: So, I've won myself the good housekeeping seal of approval, huh?
5: Keeping a house with you would meet with my approval.
1: I ran for my life at a slow walk up the stairs. When I located the door to Hatcher's office, I knocked once and went in.
6: Come on in.
1: Thanks. So I'm Johnny Dollar. I was hired by East Coast Underwriters to protect the interest of a kid named Milford Brooks III.
6: Now, what's that supposed to mean to me?
1: You know him, don't you?
6: Well, he isn't exactly one of my boozing buddies.
1: How much money does he owe you?
6: Well, we've got him on the books for a few bob. Why?
1: They picked up his top coat tonight on the 125th Street Ferry. He wasn't in it. It might have been suicide, or it might have been a knockover made to look like a suicide. What's your choice?
6: What do you get off asking me about my choice?
1: Where were you between 11 and 11:30 tonight?
6: What's it to you?
1: I thought you might like to rehearse some answers. The law will be asking some questions real soon now.
6: I don't know why I should tell you, but I was driving around in my car, getting some air.
1: Oh, now, you'll have to do better than that. They found one of your match folders under Brooks' coat.
6: You're out of your mind. Let me ask you. The kid owed me a couple of $100,000. You think I'm going around knocking off my own assets?
1: Hatcher, I don't know whether you're stupid or bright.
6: Don't worry about it. I know.
1: What about that insurance policy?
6: What insurance policy?
1: Now, look, Hatcher, we're big boys. We both know that changing a beneficiary in an insurance policy is a legal transaction. That means witnesses. That means it isn't secret.
6: What are you talking about?
1: But you and East Coast Underwriters and I know all know that Brooks made you the beneficiary in his policy and that you stand to come into $2 million when they fish out his body.
6: I don't know anything about it.
1: Motives don't come much bigger.
6: I'm telling you, this is all news to me, and you and nobody else is going to make me move off that story.
1: I feel the same about mine. It doesn't take a genius to know that Brooks didn't love you $2 million worth. There's only one logical reason for his making you the beneficiary. You forced him into it. Who'd believe anything else?
6: Who cares? They'd have to prove it. And brother, that can't be done. Now, how would you... Yeah. Okay, Rocky, thanks for the news. Take the inspector into the bar and buy him a drink. I'll be right down. Dollar, did you turn me in?
1: They're here, huh?
6: Yeah.
1: No, I didn't turn you in. I'm not a cop. Here, have a cigarette.
6: Thanks. Here's a light. Well, come on. Maybe they just want to sell me some tickets to the policeman's ball.
1: For a guy in a hot spot, Hatcher was certainly a cool customer. I followed him out of the office, down the stairs, and back into the club. Janelle was sitting there right where I'd left her. And I thought to myself, now there's a gal who should never sit down. She looks so pretty standing up.
6: Janelle, buy Mr. Dollar a drink. I have to go play 20 questions with some fellas in the bar.
5: Sure, baby. Anything you say. Anything.
6: I'll see you, Dollar.
1: Yeah.
5: How'd you make out?
1: Well, you can never tell about a guy like that. He's a smart boy, strong, silent type.
5: Wouldn't talk, huh? A real close-mouth act. About what?
1: Oh, just a little doodad. $2 million life insurance policy.
5: Wait a minute. That young Brooks kid?
1: That's right.
5: I knew it. Tried to tell him he'd get into trouble, but he wouldn't listen to me.
1: Oh, you knew about it, huh? I suppose you also know what was behind it.
5: Sure, Milford owed him some money. A lot of money. It's in writing.
1: What kind of writing?
5: The personal note that Brooks was going to get back if he made Harold beneficiary.
1: Where is this note?
5: Oh, I look like the kind of girl who'd put the finger on her boyfriend.
1: You look like the kind of girl who'd do anything if she wanted to.
5: Thanks. I'll give you a slight hint. It's in his office. You'll find it in the inside pocket of one of his suits in the wardrobe. What are you waiting for? I'll watch the bar.
1: Nothing, sweetheart. Nothing at all. Whatever her reasons, Mr. Harold Hatcher's little female playmate was trying awful hard to send him up on a murder rap. And I was going to try awful hard not to let her down. Back in Hatcher's office, I found myself alone in a room with a telephone. And being a guy who can never resist a free call, I unleashed the magic wonders of the AT&T.
7: This better be you, Johnny Dollar.
1: Shh, quiet, Butter. I've only got a few seconds.
7: It seems that's all you ever have for me. Now, if you think
1: look,
7: that
1: Angel,
7: I...
1: Angel, just another hour. I'll get you a nice present.
7: I don't care if you're another century. And as for presents, the last one you brought me was a drunk, and you even let him get away from me. Good night.
1: Life presents a gloomy picture ever downward toward the tomb. Having wasted those few precious moments of an already misspent youth, I decided I'd better get on my pony before Mr. Hatcher showed up. I found Milford Brooks' personal note in one of Hatcher's suits, all right. As a matter of fact, I found something in all his suits. A great big glimmer of light. Expense account, item 5. Taxi fare, $10. I left the office in a hurry, Janelle at her table and Hatcher at his bar. I got out of the club and into a taxi parked a half block down the street. There, I waited until my favorite suspect left the hatchery and piled into another cab, and off we went. On a chase that would have made Ben Hur look like a plowing bee. We skittered over to Lexington and headed uptown. At 72nd, the cab turned right and pulled to a stop. My driver was on his toes, and his toes were on his brake. We stopped, too, half a block behind.
8: You want us to wait, huh?
1: No, here you are. Keep the change.
8: Hey, thanks.
1: It was a garage that belonged to a residence on the parallel street a block away. The living quarters upstairs were dark enough to look interesting. I indulged in a bit of genteel breaking and entering. Entering that old barn didn't take much breaking. I crept up the stairs. It sounded like they were left over from an old ghost story. And so did the first voice I heard when I stopped halfway up.
9: We've got to be careful, especially about that Johnny Dollar. Are you sure he didn't follow you?
1: That voice sounded awfully dry to be coming from a guy who supposedly had spent most of the night snoozing in the bottom of the Hudson River. It was Mildred Brooks III.
10: Get up on your feet, Brooks.
9: Well, now, wait a minute. I
10: started this thing slugging you, and I might as well finish it the same way.
11: Leave him alone, you.
10: Now, pull in the claws, Angel. And sit on his lap.
11: You hard-footed Hick. I'll kill you.
9: Get off of me. Huh? I should have known better than to get mixed up with a low-class female like you.
11: Why, you punk.
10: Now, hold it. We pushed the lady around enough, Brooks.
9: Tell me to be careful, will you? Why didn't you think of that before you led him here?
11: Wipe your nose, little boy.
10: Now, don't you go getting fat-headed, gorgeous. Neither one of you are exactly what I'd call masterminds. When you planted that match folder on a little boy Blue Blood's topcoat on the ferry boat, you both should have been more careful.
11: You think so?
10: You bet I think so. If I were planning a piece of evidence to incriminate Mr. Harold Hatcher, I would have left a cigarette lighter. I found one in the pocket of every suit he owns back there in his closet in the club. It wasn't hard to figure out that that guy never carries a book of matches.
9: What do you want?
10: I'm only interested in one thing. Saving the insurance company $2 million. And Buster, I think you've done it for me.
9: Dollar, I...
10: This is insurance fraud. It has been ever since you put on that fake suicide attempt. Trying to extort $500,000 out of the company.
9: Dollar, wait a minute.
10: Now, come on. We're leaving.
12: You heard him, Dollar.
11: Harold.
9: Hatcher.
12: He said, wait a minute. He wants to talk.
10: Yeah, everybody wants to get in on the act. How did you get here?
12: When the police in this town think maybe a guy's jumped off a ferry boat and nobody's seen him do it, they check the counters on the turnstiles at each end. In the case of Brooks, as many people got off that boat as got on.
10: Well, it makes sense. They'd hardly hold a guy because somebody lost a top coat.
13: How did you know we were here?
12: You know me, baby. You never go any place I don't know about. Okay, Brooks, you felt like talking. Now I feel like listening. Get it up.
9: Well, I don't know what you mean.
10: I know what you mean, Hatcher. One, he gave you a big, fat $2 million motive for murder. And two, he did his best to make it look like you did murder him with that broken-down match cover plant on the ferry boat. It's just that simple.
12: And you, baby?
13: Harold, please.
12: You put him up to it, didn't you cheap little muscler? Trying to get rid of me, will you?
13: No, Harold!
10: Now, calm down, Hatcher. You don't need any gun around here. They're tame.
12: Well, maybe I'm not. Since so many people have gone to so much trouble to hand me a nice, easy way to make $2 million, maybe I'll just go ahead and make it. I'll show these amateurs how these things are really done. Come on, Brooks. How'd you like to go for a nice, cool half a ferry boat ride?
9: No, Hatcher. No. Look, it's her fault. I'll give you anything you
12: want. You're wrong, sonny boy. You're going to give me everything.
9: No. No. You can't. Let me out of here!
10: Brooks bolted for the door. Hatcher snapped a shot at him. And I hit Hatcher with a do-or-die tackle from behind. The gun flew out of his hand.
12: No, you don't.
10: I beat him to it and swung it straight into his skull. Half the people in the room were lying there bleeding. Brooks from gunshot, Hatcher from gun butt. Janelle and I stood there panting. But believe me, not for each other. We stood that way until the police arrived.

0: Dollar, it's beyond me. I sent you out to protect the life of a very important policyholder, and now where are we? Standing in a hospital corridor, worrying about whether he's going to live or die.
1: As far as I'm concerned, Mr. Farnsworth, you're only half right. I'm just standing in a hospital corridor.
0: Oh, Dollar, you're heartless.
1: Well, if you'd been bitten where he bit me, you wouldn't care if he lived or died either. I'm getting out of here.
0: Well, where are you going?
1: It'll be explained in my expense account under miscellaneous expense. Well, don't fall over when you come to an item for
0: $318. $318? For what?
1: Not for what, Farnsworth. For whom? Expense account total. And it all adds up to a little matter of $1,182.23. Which you may say, Mr. Farnsworth, is a lot of money for one man to spend in 2 days. But you must bear in mind that the amount at stake was $2 million. And you know the price of steak these days. It might comfort you to know that I just returned from the hospital. Brooks was strong enough to make a full statement, which you will find enclosed. This in itself should prove sufficient to establish evidence of attempted fraud against your company, allowing you to immediately avoid his policy. It boils down to one sentence, to wit. Brooks and Janelle wanted to get rid of Hatcher so that they could live happily ever after. Knowing those two, they never had a chance. And oh yes, that that miscellaneous item, the one for $318, it was a bracelet for a certain party who made this special investigation for me very special. Oh, if you want a receipt for this item, I'll send you a lock of her hair. Yours, truly, Johnny Dollar.

0: So, with the final signature on his expense account, Dick Powell as Johnny Dollar has just closed the books on his first adventure in this new CBS series. The script for tonight's broadcast was written by Paul Dudley and Gil Dowd, and the music was created and conducted by Dick Arant. The entire production was under the direction of Tony Leader. Be sure to tune in again next week when the expense account covers Special Investigation Singapore, another unusual adventure starring Dick Powell in...
1: Yours, truly, Johnny Dollar.
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3: Milford! No, you must...
4: Get out of my
3: boy.
4: Way, Hansford!
3: Dollar!
4: Get out!
3: Get him away from that window! Don't
5: hey, you
3: jump!
5: Hey, no, you don't!
4: Let go of me! Let go of me, you fool!
5: No, there are better ways of making a big splash in life.
4: Get away!
5: Well, nice try, Sonny. Now pay attention to teacher. I didn't know I had it in me.
4: Oh, goodness gracious, Dollar. Did you have to hit him so hard? I hope you haven't killed him. He isn't too strong, you know.
5: Don't worry. There. Now, Mr. Farnsworth, would you mind telling me on whose head have I the dubious pleasure to be sitting?
4: That, sir, is Milford Brooks III. His policy with this company is in the amount of $2 million.
5: Wow.
3: Yes.
4: And the boy seems bent on committing suicide. Dollar, I want you to stop him.
5: What do you want me to do? Threaten him with death?
4: Anything. The conditions of his policy are such that we would be forced to meet with the claim in the event of his suicide. Oh, I say, Dollar, sitting on his head that way, aren't you in danger of smothering the boy?
5: Smothering him doesn't worry me, but these crew haircuts don't make very comfortable cushions. I'll move down a little. Now, there. Okay. So far, I know this kid is insured for $2 million and that his policy pays off on suicide. What else?
4: One half hour ago, Milford Brooks walked into this office and changed the beneficiary in his policy.
5: Uh-huh.
4: Then, sir, he proceeded to demand, not request, mind you, but demand a loan of $500,000.
5: Quite a touch.
4: When I explained to him that there were no provisions for a loan in his policy, he threatened suicide.
5: Which would cost you $2 million. So all we have to do is keep him alive, huh?
4: And he's managed to make that no small problem. His choice of a new beneficiary is downright frightening. One of the most notorious gamblers in the East. His name is Hatcher, Harold Hatcher.
5: Ouch.
4: Oh, do you know him?
5: Sure. That kid's been a post office pinup boy for a lot of years.
4: Well, that's the situation. I'm engaging you to protect Milford Brooks' future. Dollar, I want you to protect the boy. Give him something to live for. You know, an interest in life.
5: An interest in life? Well, then, let's see. I know. Here. This should help.
4: What's that you got there?
5: Well, it's what's commonly referred to in the more successful of bachelor circles as my little black book.
4: Oh.
5: Well, now, let's see. Ruby? No. Her favorite expression is drop dead. Bernadine? No. She'd be the new beneficiary by midnight.
4: Oh, dear.
5: Now, here. Here's the one, butter. Say, Farnsworth, would you mind passing me that phone? The one with the long cord?
3: Oh, no.
5: Lie still, Buster. My little friend here is showing signs of life.
4: Here you are. Maybe you should let him breathe a bit more.
5: Don't worry. He'll be all right. Hello. Oh, hello. I want to call New York. Yeah. Hudson, 24292.
4: Dollar, you're not thinking of taking this boy to New York, are you?
5: Well, I'm going there myself. You want me to keep an eye on him, don't you? Now, don't fret, Farnsworth. All is not lost.
4: You do worry me, sitting on his chest that way.
5: Hello? Hello, Butter? This is Johnny. Yeah, I'll be in town tonight. I want to see you. Now, look, here's what I want you to do. Yes, yes, it's all right to say over the telephone. Now, I want you to reserve a table at the hatchery in my name for 10 o'clock tonight. Will you do that? Okay, I'll see you at your apartment in a few hours. But, honey, I can't make it any earlier. I'm sitting up on a sick friend. Okay, goodbye.
4: I'm not sure that I agree with your methods.
5: Huh?
4: Ow! What's the matter? Did he hit you?
5: Hit me? He bit me.
1: Expense account, item 3. Liquor, $18. Keeping Milford Brooks III peaceful seemed to be the immediate problem. And a bottle of rare old brandy seemed to be the immediate answer. I poured most of it into him, and by the time he started to tick again, he'd gone through the unusual process of going to sleep sober and waking up enchanted. I loaded him into my car, and we headed for New York. As we passed through New Haven, he opened one eye, looked up, saw the Yale Bowl, and gave 3 cheers for old Eli.
2: Ray, Ray, Ray,
5: Ray. Oh, old Yale would sure be proud of you. Why anybody would want to insure you for $2 million is more than I can figure.
2: My daddy loved me very much, and my mother loved me very much.
5: Now, that's nice.
2: And not only that, but I love somebody very much. And not only that, but I hate somebody very much.
5: That's interesting.
2: You know something? Next to one other guy, I hate you more than anybody else.
5: Oh, here, lover boy, it's the cocktail hour again. Time for your bottle. Rolling along the Merritt Parkway, I felt very much alone with my thoughts. And believe me, they weren't very pleasant company. The way it stacked up for me, Brooks had built up a fat gambling debt with Harold Hatcher and had been forced into making him his beneficiary. The suicide threat that he was holding over the insurance company was a little tougher to figure. Unless he was trying to finance a trip for himself to get away from the man with a murder motive, Hatcher. My hungry little mind nibbled away on those unsavory morsels of food for thought all the way to Butter's apartment.
2: Hey. Hey, where are you taking me? I want to go to New York.
5: If you don't behave, Buster, I'll punch your ticket.
6: Johnny, darling, welcome to New York.
2: Well, that's the fastest trip I ever had.
5: Quiet.
6: Well, where did you find this?
5: In a box of Cracker Jack. Let us in, dear.
6: I don't know about you. Some men bring me flowers, some bring me candy. What do you bring me? A boiled owl and a Brooks Brothers suit.
2: Pleased to meet you.
5: Yeah, let's trot him into the bedroom, honey.
6: You'd look more at home in the bathtub. I'll need to pull down the cover.
5: All right. Now, come on, Buster. Lie down.
2: Charm, charm, charm.
5: That kid's liquor sure can hold him.
6: How long have you been playing nursemaid to this bottle, baby?
5: Get behind that bar, sweet, and I'll tell you all about it.
6: Sure. Horrible examples don't seem to bother you, do they?
5: If you knew how that guy has been bothering me.
6: What did he do to you?
5: Well, let's just say he put the bite on me. Gosh, the river sure does look pretty tonight.
6: Bourbon and soda?
5: Now, please, anything but brandy. I've been sniffing that second hand all the way from Hartford. Butter, see that big boat out there?
6: Mm-hmm.
5: Oh, I sure would like to be on it. With you, sailing off to faraway romantic places.
6: Get with it, darling. That's the 125th Street Ferry.
5: Oh.
6: Here's your drink. Come on now. Tell Butter all about it.
5: So, friend Bourbon and I proceeded to tell her all about it. It wasn't easy. Everything about her kept flagging down my train of thought. The longer she looked at me, the less I wanted of Milford Brooks III. And the more I wanted of beautiful Butter I and only. She was a sympathetic listener to my story until I gave her the answer to her first and only question.
6: And where do I fit into all this?
5: Well, baby, I thought you understood. My job is to give this poor misguided boy something to live for. That's you.
6: Well.
5: Now, honey, hold everything. Don't go getting your corn all popped. You misunderstand. I really mean it. I thought if he'd just got a look at you and realize that things like you exist, Why, you'd make any man glad to be alive. Oh, come on now, Butter. Melt a little. I wouldn't let anything happen to you. You know that.
6: Did I hurt you?
5: Oh, no. I'm getting used to it. People have been taking pokes at me all day.
6: I'm sorry.
5: Ah, that's better.
6: You want some more bourbon?
5: I want some more you.
6: Well, help yourself.

0: Honey, it's getting late. Let's make this the last drink.
1: What time is it?
0: Oh, it's 20 to 10. Oh. My reservation at the hatchery is for 10. Here.
1: Thanks. Cigarette? Oh, empty. Some more out in the other room. I'll get them.
0: I'd love to get you on a slow boat to China.
1: Johnny!
0: Oh, I'm coming.
1: He's gone.
0: What? Well, he can't be.
1: But he is. The window's wide open.
0: Oh, the fire escape. What a smart guy I am. Trading 3 drinks of bourbon for $2 million on the hoof. Oh, that's the biggest bar check I ever picked up.

0: That's a big bar check for anyone to pick up. As a matter of fact, it's a bigger bar check than you've ever heard of anyone picking up before. And that should give you an idea of what to expect in the second act as you follow this new CBS series starring Dick Powell in the title role, yours truly, Johnny Dollar.
1: Well, nobody could say I wasn't working fast. I'd only been in town for an hour, and I'd already succeeded in losing Mildred Brooks III. I spent another hour of his all-too-short life expectancy unsuccessfully shaking down the neighborhood for him. And then, feeling very much like a bloodhound that had flunked his sniffing exam, I went back to Butter's apartment.
2: No luck, Johnny.
1: Oh, sure, plenty of luck. All bad.
2: Is there anything I can do to help?
1: A kiss for luck.
2: What are you going to do?
1: Nothing. Just a little phone call.
3: Police headquarters.
1: This is Johnny Dollar. Give me missing persons.
3: Any particular one?
1: Don't be a wise guy. Lieutenant Fisher.
3: Yes, sir.
4: Lieutenant Fisher.
1: Fisher, this is Johnny Dollar.
4: Hello, Dollar. Who'd you lose?
1: One man, my mind, and if I'm not careful, my professional reputation. The guy's name is Brooks, Milford III. Got anything on him?
4: Hold on.
1: All right.
2: Don't look at me like that. It wasn't all my fault.
4: Dollar?
1: Yeah?
4: We haven't found him yet, but we think we know where he is.
1: Huh?
4: The Hudson River. At 11:15 tonight, his top coat, complete with identification, was found taking a ride on the 125th Street Ferry.
1: Oh. Anything else?
4: Nothing much. A package of matches was found under the coat, monogram. You don't happen to know anybody whose initials are H.H., do you?
1: H.H.?
4: Yeah.
1: There's always Horace Height.
4: Wise guy.
1: Thanks, Fisher. I'll check back with you later.
4: I'll be here.
1: H.H., Harold Hatcher.
2: What are you mumbling about? Bad news?
1: Looks like about $2 million worth. They found Milford's coat on the 125th Street Ferry.
2: You and your faraway romantic places.
1: Very funny. I'll see you later, honey, and maybe about 11. Expense account, item 4. Nightclubs. $28. Harold Hatcher's hatchery was in a cellar under a hotel, but the prices were high enough to rate a penthouse. The club was draped in too much satin, its lady customers in too little. The decor was French provincial, the music was Brazilian, and the food was from Dixie. The drinks looked weak and the waiters looked strong. All in all, the joint was a sight for sore eyes, for making them sore. The only pretty thing in the place was a blonde. She came strolling up to my table, her hips unconsciously sending subtle little messages back to the rumba band. She opened her mouth, slid her tongue over her lower lip, and let a few warm, soft words slide out.
5: Looking for someone?
1: Well, you'll do until the real thing comes along. Sit down.
5: Thanks. I won't have a drink.
1: Well, I didn't ask you.
5: My name is Janelle.
1: Janelle? Wow, that's a nice name.
5: I understand you were asking about Mr. Hatcher.
1: Well, I asked if he was in. The waiter said he wasn't. Do you know him?
5: More than somewhat. What do you want to see him about?
1: A mutual friend, Milford Brooks.
5: Uh-huh. I know most of the quiet clothes boys around here, so you aren't a cop. You don't look like the type that would be a society friend of the Brooks family, so what are you?
1: I'll ignore that. Is Hatcher around?
5: He might be.
1: Then come on, where's his office?
5: The top of those stairs.
1: Can I expect any trouble getting in?
5: You won't have any trouble.
1: How do you know?
5: Because Harold sent me down here to look you over.
1: Oh.
5: I think you're all right.
1: So, I've won myself the good housekeeping seal of approval, huh?
5: Keeping a house with you would meet with my approval.
1: I ran for my life at a slow walk up the stairs. When I located the door to Hatcher's office, I knocked once and went in.
6: Come on in.
1: Thanks. So, I'm Johnny Dollar. I was hired by East Coast Underwriters to protect the interest of a kid named Milford Brooks III.
6: Now, what's that supposed to mean to me?
1: You know him, don't you?
6: Well, he isn't exactly one of my boozing buddies.
1: How much money does he owe you?
6: Well, we've got him on the books for a few bob wine.
1: They picked up his top coat tonight on the 125th Street Ferry. He wasn't in it. It might have been suicide. It might have been a knockover. It made it look like a suicide. What's your choice?
6: What do you get off asking me about my choice?
1: Where were you between 11 and 11:30 tonight?
6: What's it to you?
1: I thought you might like to rehearse some answers. The law will be asking some questions real soon now.
6: I don't know why I should tell you, but I was driving around in my car getting some air.
1: Oh, now, you'll have to do better than that. They found one of your match folders under Brooks' coat.
6: You're out of your mind. Let me ask you. The kid owed me a couple of hundred thousand. You think I'm going around knocking off my own assets?
1: Hatcher, I don't know whether you're stupid or bright.
6: Don't worry about it. I know.
1: What about that insurance policy?
6: What insurance policy?
1: Now, look, Hatcher, we're big boys. We both know that changing a beneficiary in an insurance policy is a legal transaction. That means witnesses. That means it isn't secret.
6: What are you talking about?
1: But you and East Coast Underwriters and I know all know that Brooks made you the beneficiary in his policy and that you stand to come into $2 million when they fish out his body.
6: I don't know anything about it.
1: Motives don't come much bigger.
6: I'm telling you, this is all news to me, and you and nobody else is going to make me move off that story.
1: I feel the same about mine. It doesn't take a genius to know that Brooks didn't love you $2 million worth. There's only one logical reason for his making you the beneficiary. You forced him into it. Who'd believe anything else?
6: Who cares? They'd have to prove it. And brother, that can't be done. Now, how would you... Yeah. Okay, Rocky, thanks for the news. Take the inspector into the bar and buy him a drink. I'll be right down. Dollar, did you turn me in?
1: They're here, huh?
6: Yeah.
1: No, I didn't turn you in. I'm not a cop. Here, have a cigarette.
6: Thanks. Here's a light. Well, come on. Maybe they just want to sell me some tickets to the policeman's ball.
1: For a guy in a hot spot, Hatcher was certainly a cool customer. I followed him out of the office, down the stairs, and back into the club. Janelle was sitting there right where I'd left her. And I thought to myself, now there's a gal who should never sit down. She looks so pretty standing up.
6: Janelle, buy Mr. Dollar a drink. I have to go play 20 questions with some fellas in the bar.
5: Sure, baby. Anything you say. Anything.
6: I'll see you, Dollar.
1: Yeah.
5: How'd you make out?
1: Well, you can never tell about a guy like that. He's a smart boy, strong, silent type.
5: Wouldn't talk, huh? A real close-mouth act. About what?
1: Oh, just a little doodad. $2 million life insurance policy.
5: Wait a minute. That young Brooks kid?
1: That's right.
5: I knew it. Tried to tell him he'd get into trouble, but he wouldn't listen to me.
1: Oh, you knew about it, huh? I suppose you also know what was behind it.
5: Sure, Milford owed him some money. A lot of money. It's in writing.
1: What kind of writing?
5: The personal note that Brooks was going to get back if he made Harold beneficiary.
1: Well, where is this note?
5: Do I look like the kind of girl who'd put the finger on her boyfriend?
1: You look like the kind of girl who'd do anything if she wanted to.
5: Thanks. I'll give you a slight hint. It's in his office. You'll find it in the inside pocket of one of his suits in the wardrobe. What are you waiting for? I'll watch the bar.
1: Nothing, sweetheart. Nothing at all. Whatever her reasons, Mr. Harold Hatcher's little female playmate was trying awful hard to send him up on a murder rap. And I was going to try awful hard not to let her down. Back in Hatcher's office, I found myself alone in a room with a telephone. And being a guy who can never resist a free call, I unleashed the magic wonders of the AT&T.
7: This better be you, Johnny Dollar.
1: Shh, quiet, Butter. I've only got a few seconds.
7: It seems that's all you ever have for me. Now, if you...
1: Look, Angel, Angel, just another hour. I'll get you a nice present.
7: I don't care if you're another century. And as for presents, the last one you brought me was a drunk, and you even let him get away from me. Good night.
1: Life presents a gloomy picture ever downward toward the tomb. Having wasted those few precious moments of an already misspent youth, I decided I'd better get on my pony before Mr. Hatcher showed up. I found Milford Brooks' personal note in one of Hatcher's suits, all right. As a matter of fact, I found something in all his suits. A great big glimmer of light. Expense account, item 5. Taxi fare, $10. I left the office in a hurry, Janelle at her table and Hatcher at his bar. I got out of the club and into a taxi parked a half block down the street. There, I waited until my favorite suspect left the hatchery and piled into another cab, and off we went. On a chase that would have made Ben Hur look like a plowing bee. We skittered over to Lexington and headed uptown. At 72nd, the cab turned right and pulled to a stop. My driver was on his toes, and his toes were on his brake. We stopped, too, half a block behind.
8: You want us to wait, huh?
1: No, here you are. Keep the change.
8: Hey, thanks.
1: It was a garage that belonged to a residence on the parallel street a block away. The living quarters upstairs were dark enough to look interesting. I indulged in a bit of genteel breaking and entering. Entering that old barn didn't take much breaking. I crept up the stairs. It sounded like they were left over from an old ghost story. And so did the first voice I heard when I stopped halfway up.
9: We've got to be careful, especially about that Johnny Dollar. Are you sure he didn't follow you?
1: That voice sounded awfully dry to be coming from a guy who supposedly had spent most of the night snoozing in the bottom of the Hudson River. It was Mildred Brooks III. Get up on your feet, Brooks.
9: Well, now, wait a minute.
1: I started this thing slugging you, and I might as well finish it the same way.
10: Leave him alone, you.
1: Now, pull in the claws, Angel. And sit on his lap.
9: Get off of me. Huh? I should have known better than to get mixed up with a low-class female like you.
10: Why, you punk?
1: Now, hold it. We've pushed the lady around enough, Brooks.
9: Tell me to be careful, will you? Why didn't you think of that before you led him here?
10: Wipe your nose, little boy.
1: Now, don't you go getting fat-headed, gorgeous. Neither one of you are exactly what I'd call masterminds. When you planted that match folder on a little boy Blue Blood's topcoat on the ferry boat, you both should have been more careful.
10: You think so?
1: You bet I think so. If I were planning a piece of evidence to incriminate Mr. Harold Hatcher, I would have left a cigarette lighter. I found one in the pocket of every suit he owns back there in his closet in the club. It wasn't hard to figure out that that guy never carries a book of matches.
9: What do you want?
1: I'm only interested in one thing, saving the insurance company $2 million. And Buster, I think you've done it for me.
9: Dollar, I...
1: This is insurance fraud. It has been ever since you put on that fake suicide attempt, trying to extort $500,000 out of the company.
9: Dollar, wait a minute.
1: Ah, come on. We're leaving.
11: You heard him, Dollar.
10: Harold.
9: Hatcher.
11: He said, wait a minute. He wants to talk.
1: Yeah, everybody wants to get in on the act. How did you get here?
11: When the police in this town think maybe a guy's jumped off a ferry boat and nobody's seen him do it, they check the counters on the turnstiles at each end. In the case of Brooks, as many people got off that boat as got on.
1: Well, it makes sense. They'd hardly hold a guy because somebody lost a topcoat.
10: How did you know we were here?
11: You know me, baby. You never go any place I don't know about. Okay, Brooks, you felt like talking. Now I feel like listening. Get it up.
9: Well, I don't know what you mean.
1: I know what you mean, Hatcher. One, he gave you a big, fat $2 million motive for murder. And two, he did his best to make it look like you did murder him with that broken-down match cover plant on the ferry boat. It's just that simple.
11: And you, baby?
10: Harold, please.
11: You put him up to it, didn't you, you cheap little muscler? Trying to get rid of me, will you?
10: No, Harold!
1: Now, calm down, Hatcher. You don't need any gun around here. They're tame.
11: Well, maybe I'm not. Since so many people have gone to so much trouble to hand me a nice, easy way to make $2 million, maybe I'll just go ahead and make it. I'll show these amateurs how these things are really done. Come on, Brooks. How'd you like to go for a nice, cool half a ferry boat ride?
9: No, Hatcher. No. Look, it's her fault. I'll give you anything you
11: want. You're wrong, sonny boy. You're going to give me everything.
9: No. No. You can't. Let me out of here!
1: Brooks bolted for the door. Hatcher snapped a shot at him. And I hit Hatcher with a do-or-die tackle from behind. The gun flew out of his hand.
11: No, you don't.
1: I beat him to it and swung it straight into his skull. Half the people in the room were lying there bleeding. Brooks from gunshot, Hatcher from gun butt. Janelle and I stood there panting. But believe me, not for each other. We stood that way until the police arrived.

0: Dollar, it's beyond me. I sent you out to protect the life of a very important policyholder, and now where are we? Standing in a hospital corridor, worrying about whether he's going to live or die.
1: As far as I'm concerned, Mr. Farnsworth, you're only half right. I'm just standing in a hospital corridor.
0: Oh, Dollar, you're heartless.
1: Well, if you'd been bitten where he bit me, you wouldn't care if he lived or died either. I'm getting out of here.
0: Well, where are you going?
1: It'll be explained in my expense account under miscellaneous expense. Well, don't fall over when you come to an item for
0: $318. $318? For what?
1: Not for what, Farnsworth. For whom? Expense account total. And it all adds up to a little matter of $1,182.23. Which you may say, Mr. Farnsworth, is a lot of money for one man to spend in 2 days. But you must bear in mind that the amount at stake was $2 million. And you know the price of steak these days. It might comfort you to know that I just returned from the hospital. Brooks was strong enough to make a full statement, which you will find enclosed. This in itself should prove sufficient to establish evidence of attempted fraud against your company, allowing you to immediately avoid his policy. It boils down to one sentence, to wit. Brooks and Janelle wanted to get rid of Hatcher so that they could live happily ever after. Knowing those two, they never had a chance. And oh yes, that miscellaneous item, the one for $318, it was a bracelet for a certain party who made this special investigation for me very special. Oh, if you want a receipt for this item, I'll send you a lock of her hair. Yours, truly, Johnny Dollar.

0: So, with the final signature on his expense account, Dick Powell as Johnny Dollar has just closed the books on his first adventure in this new CBS series. The script for tonight's broadcast was written by Paul Dudley and Gil Dowd, and the music was created and conducted by Dick Arant. The entire production was under the direction of Tony Leader. Be sure to tune in again next week when the expense account covers Special Investigation Singapore, another unusual adventure starring Dick Powell in...
1: Yours, truly, Johnny Dollar.
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0: Just a moment, Miss Miriam Hopkins, in the first act of The Rose Garden.
1: Hey, what are you doing, Harlow? 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
0: I'm saluting, Hap.
1: Saluting? 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
0: No, Hap, not that those wonder-working whizzes don't warrant a whale of a whack. They certainly do. But tonight, I'm saluting the truckers of America, those grand, courteous, nonpareil purveyors of conveyors who are holding their annual get-together in New York City this week.
1: Oh, you mean the American Trucking Association, Harlow.
0: The same? Why, they're the world's safest drivers, Hap. And they do a grand job of making our highways safer places on which to travel with their never-ending safety campaigns. They've got millions of accident-free miles to their credit.
1: How do they do it?
0: Well, I'm not sure, Hap, but I think ignition-engineered Autolite spark plugs must be behind it somehow. Because you're always right with Autolite.
2: And now, with the Rose Garden and the performance of Miss Miriam Hopkins as Mrs. Trimble, Autolite hopes once again to keep you in suspense.

0: Dr. Kramer.
1: Oh, Mrs. Hanson, come in, please. I'm afraid I can't tell you anything, but the sheriff wants to ask you some questions.
0: She did it. I know she did.
2: That's what you said before, Mrs. Hanson, but...
0: Look, I found this. It was in my room. Effie'd left it there. She must have wanted me to read it. It was in my bureau.
2: Diary?
0: Oh, I read enough, I know.
2: All right. Would you wait outside, please? I'll look at it. Doctor, as soon as Miss Bone has recovered, I'd like to see her.
1: Oh, of course.
0: Oh, it's so horrible, Dr. Kramer. I don't know what I'm going to do.
2: July 15th. I arrived today. It's a quiet little house on the edge of town. How neat and orderly everything is.
3: In the distance, you can hear the passing trains. Such a lonely sound. But I shan't care now. I can stay here. This can be home. I won't be lonely. The shades in the house were drawn to keep the summer heat out. How cool it was in the sitting room, and nice and comfortable. The roses were the first thing I noticed, freshly cut, and my very favorites, dear cousin Amy. Well, Amy, I declare, American beauties.
4: Yes, they're my special joy. I think they're such a proud flower, don't you?
3: Oh, my goodness, yes.
4: Well, now, Effie, dear, I want you to sit right down and rest yourself while I make a cup of tea. I know you're just worn out after that long train trip.
3: Oh, well, I never say no to a nice cup of tea.
4: Then you can go upstairs and rest.
3: Oh, how nice. What a lovely sitting room. It's so cool and nice.
4: Now, you sit right down, and Miss Bone will be in presently. And
3: Miss Bone? Oh,
4: that's my other lodger, you know.
3: Oh, yes.
4: Yes, she has the big room in the back next to yours. When Ernest died and left me so little to manage with, I had to take someone in. She's been with me for almost 2 years now. Poor old thing doesn't have any family and very few friends.
3: So many of us now have no family or friends.
4: Well, I always manage to find a friend or two anywhere. Yes, I've never let myself get lonely.
3: No. Well, perhaps some people find it easier than I do. You see, well, George and I were so close, not having children, I guess we lived too close. It's still hard for me to believe that he's... When I wake up in the morning, I still turn to see if he's awake, and then I remember.
4: Yes, I'm sure, dear George.
3: He was such a wonderful man.
4: Of course he was, dear. Now you're very tired. You just look out at the rose garden and rest while I fix the tea. It's all ready, and we can have it in here where it's nice.
3: How kind Amy is. I find it so easy to give way these days, and tears don't really help. I heard her rattling the cups in the kitchen. What a friendly sound. And then I knew that someone else had come into the room. When I looked away from the garden, she was staring at me, tall, and wearing a gray dress which rustled a little. She did look rather severe, and I was startled. I suppose I didn't make a very good impression.
5: Are you Amy's cousin?
3: Why, yes. Yes, I am. You must be Miss...
5: I'm Miss Bone. I live here.
3: Yes. Amy was telling
5: You're
3: me...
5: You're sitting in my chair.
3: Oh, goodness, I didn't know that.
5: Amy, let me have that chair. No one ever sits in that chair but me.
3: I'm so sorry.
5: Are you here for...

0: A visit? Or are you staying here?
1: Well, Amy, Mrs. Hansen is my cousin in a kind of way.
0: What do you mean in a kind of way?
1: We are related by marriage.
0: Well, where's your husband?
1: My husband passed away 2 months ago.
0: Have you got any children?
1: No. No, I haven't anyone at all, except Amy.
2: Miss Bone, Miss Bone, have you met my cousin, Mrs. Trimble?
1: Yes, we just met.
2: Yes, Effie is coming to live with us for a while. Isn't that nice and homey for us? It's going to make nice company for us, isn't it? Here's your tea, Effie.
0: I've been shopping for my cat, raw meat.
1: Cat?
0: You like cats, Mrs. Trimble?
1: Oh, why, some cats, yes.
0: Why only some cats?
1: Oh, well, I hardly know why.
0: You mean you don't like cats, Mrs. Trimble?
1: Well, if they don't scratch. You see, I was scratched on the face by a cat once, and it's always made me so nervous.
0: I had the biggest and oldest cat you ever saw.
2: Oh, but Chang is nearly always outside, Effie.
0: I call him Chang because I was once in China. I lived in China for many years in Hong Kong.
1: Oh, I declare.
0: You'll get to like Chang if you're careful with him. You'll get to like cats by the time you go back home.
3: Miss Bone,
2: if he isn't going back home...
0: She'll have to go sometime.
2: Oh, no. Why, I explained all that to you. Effie has come to live with us.
0: I'm going upstairs. Do my picture puzzle.
2: But you haven't had your tea.
0: I don't want any tea. I never had special tea made for me in this house.
1: Oh, she doesn't like me, Amy. She resents me coming here.
2: Oh, no, Effie, don't take it to heart. She'll get to like you as much as I do.

0: Are you there, Amy? I'm back.
1: Who's that? Who's there?
0: Oh, goodness, Miss Bone. Where's Amy?
1: Amy is not in.
0: Not in? Oh, dear.
1: She's gone to pick up a telegram.
0: Miss Bone, would you like me to make you some coffee? I'm going to make a cup for myself, being tired and hot. My husband always used to say I made the best coffee he ever tasted.
2: Oh. Jane! Where are you? Come here, Jane!
0: Oh, well, then I think I'll just go upstairs.
2: Wait.
0: And,
2: Here he is. Come the minute I call him. Come here, Jane. Oh, isn't he the sleekest, biggest cat you ever laid eyes on?
1: Look at that shiny coat. Raw meat does that, nothing like it.
0: My, yes.
2: Why don't you stroke him? He won't hurt you.
0: Oh, no, I...
2: Go on, stroke him. Here, I'll pick him up. There, now. Put your hand gently on his back.
0: He's, so big, isn't he?
2: Go on.
0: Nice purr.
1: Oh, my glory!
2: Oh, see, he doesn't like strangers. He's like me.
0: Well, shall I get him some milk?
2: No one feeds him but me. No one else ever feeds him. I don't trust people who might poison innocent animals.
0: Poison? Oh, my goodness, why, what a thing to say, Miss Bone.
2: I know all about poisons. I lived in China for years.
0: Yes, you told me.
2: Come into my room sometime and I'll show you. You know what I've got?
0: No.
2: I've got a little bottle of Ki Lai, the most deadly poison there is. It's Chinese.
0: My goodness.
2: I keep that for people who poison animals.
0: Oh, well, isn't that rather dangerous? I mean, to keep in the house.
2: Oh, that frightened you, didn't it? Some folks frighten so easily, don't they, Jack?
0: Miss Bone, Oh, dear. Oh, Amy, I'm so glad you're back.
3: Oh, Effie, I just received this telegram. My cousin in Indiana's had a stroke and is not expected to live. She's over 70, you know.
0: Oh, Amy, I'm sorry. Oh, how dreadful.
3: They want me to come as she's all alone.
0: Oh, my.
3: Well, I'll just have to go, Effie. I'll take the 7:10 train and change at Ridgeway.
0: But, Amy, you can't go all the way to Indiana alone.
3: What nonsense, of course I can. Now, let me see.
0: Oh, Amy, I couldn't stay here alone.
3: Why now, Effie?
0: Not with her. Oh, I know it's silly of me, but I don't think she likes me, and why don't I come along with you?
3: Oh, now, Effie, that's just ridiculous. You've got to get this foolish idea out of your head that she doesn't like you.
0: Amy, it's not that. I know this sounds terribly silly, but it's my heart. You know, the doctor said that slightest shock...
3: Effie, I'm going to be really mad with you if you don't stop this.
0: Why, only just now she was talking about poison.
3: Now, Effie, I never heard such...
0: Oh, it's true. She's got a little bottle of something or other she keeps in her room.
3: Now, Effie, do you think I'd let anyone keep poison in my house?
0: Amy, don't leave me here with her.
3: Now, I can't take you to Indiana, and that's final. If you're really scared, you can always call up Mrs. Jackson next door to come in. Will you make me some coffee, and I'll get supper on the trip.
0: Amy, please. You didn't understand, Amy. She isn't fooling. She hates me. She does keep poison in her room. You don't believe it, but I know. And I'm afraid. Because I'll be all alone in this house with Miss Bone.

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0: And now Autolite brings back to our Hollywood soundstage Miss Miriam Hopkins in Elliot Lewis's production of The Rose Garden. A tale well calculated to keep you in suspense.

0: that? Is that you?
1: Yes.
0: Where have you been all evening?
1: It was so hot. I thought a little walk.
0: Why are you so out of breath? Have you been running?
1: Oh, it's my heart. Sometimes...
0: People with bad hearts have no business to be running.
1: Well, I wasn't.
0: I've been doing my picture puzzle. Want to see?
1: Well, I'm a little tired now. I think I'll just go right to bed.
0: It's a Chinese one. I've done it 73 times. There are 2,000 pieces. Come and see. Come on. Come on. Never seen my room, have you?
1: No, I...
0: I'm proud of my room. It's full of priceless relics. This is my room.
1: It's so hot in here.
0: I never open a window. It's an invitation to murder.
1: Yes, I suppose it is. Well, I declare, what a huge picture puzzle.
0: 2,000 pieces.
1: It's what we used to call a jigsaw.
0: It is not. Oh. The Chinese picture puzzle represents the murder of the Princess Chuloa in the Third Dynasty. She was poisoned.
1: Oh.
0: I'm working on her hand now. It's all finished except her hand lifting the fatal cup.
1: Yes, it's almost finished.
0: When I have finished, she will be dead.
1: My, she's very beautiful.
0: I was considered a beauty when I was young. I had every beau in town at my feet.
1: I'm sure.
0: But I wouldn't have one of them. Hypocrites. All men are hypocrites and liars.
1: Oh, I don't know. Not all.
0: What do you know about it? See this? Now, this is my special fancy.
1: Oh?
0: Isn't that lovely?
1: My. What is it?
0: Can't you see?
1: Well, it's so dark in here.
0: It's a little golden vial. Here. Smell.
1: My goodness. It's sweet, isn't it? Like something...
0: Deadly. Key lie. Tiny scratch and you'll be dead in 2 minutes. Don't drop it.
1: Oh, please.
0: Give it to me. I keep this for enemies.
1: Well, you oughtn't to have a deadly poison around the house. Now, what if someone picked it up by accident?
0: What's the matter with you?
1: Me?
0: What's the matter with your hands?
1: Well, nothing.
0: You keep rubbing them together. I hate nervous people.
1: If you'll excuse me, I must go to bed now.
0: Oh, don't be nervous with me. You're not, are you?
1: Oh, gracious, no.
0: Then come and sit down.
1: No, thank you.
0: Come and do as I tell you. Sit here on the bed.
1: Well, just for a minute, I...
0: You didn't know he was here, did you? He likes to sleep under the eiderdown.
2: Oh, you did it on purpose, Miss Bowen. I think it's...
0: Oh, some folks scare very easily.
2: Oh, it gave me such a fright.
1: Oh, my stars, this can't be happening to me. She wants to kill me. Amy, if only you were here. Oh, if only George were here, he'd know what to do. July 21st. She watches me. Even when I'm in the rose garden, I can feel her watching behind the curtain. Today, I thought I'd talk to Mrs. Jackson next door. Amy introduced us before she left, but Mrs. Jackson was out. She's away, too. She looked kind. She might have been able to help. I walk back through the garden and pick some of the roses. The house is different now, even with roses. Wicked, lonely. I went into the kitchen to make some coffee.
0: Where have you been?
1: Oh, I'm sorry. You frightened me. I didn't hear you. I went next door to see if Mrs. Jackson...
0: She's gone away.
1: Yes, I know. I wanted to ask if she had any sugar.
0: Why do you lock yourself in your room all today and all yesterday?
1: I had a headache.
0: Headache?
1: Do you want coffee, Miss Bowen?
0: You left the gate open in the garden when you came in.
1: Did I? Well, catch isn't quite...
0: I had to go and shut it. Chang could have gotten out. People who have no thought for other people's animals don't deserve to live.
1: Why, my goodness, I'm sure I didn't
0: What are those flowers doing here?
1: Amy said any time I wanted to pick them, it would be all right.
0: We never have them in the house. I don't approve of flowers in the house. They give out poisonous odors at night and kill people. Flowers are dangerous. You don't want to get poisoned, do you?
1: My glory, I never heard anyone say that about flowers before. Well, I've had flowers in my house all my life, always. My husband and I used to like having flowers in the house.
0: And now you've got a bad heart, haven't you, eh? Flowers did that. Now then.
1: Goodness. Oh, please, Miss Bone, don't shut the window. It's so hot in here.
0: It's my window, and I'll shut it. It was my window before ever you came here.
3: We never had trouble before you came here. We got along all right, Amy and me.
0: You weren't wanted here. I'm going out for a while.
1: Will you be gone long?
0: Not long. I'm going to the butcher to buy my raw meat.
1: Yes.
4: Hi, Miss Bone there?
1: Miss Bone went out about a half an hour ago to buy meat for her cat.
4: Gee, imagine that. Her cat's lying in the gutter. It's been run over. Someone left the gate open.
1: Oh, my goodness.
4: Miss Bone is sure gonna be wild.
1: Yes, Oh, my gracious. I went out a while ago to put the trash bin out.
4: Oh, here comes the old girl now. I guess I better ask her. Okay, lady.
1: What will I do? Oh, my glory. I must have let the gate open again. I didn't mean... I'll tell her I... Goodness. What will I say? She'll kill me. Oh, there she is. Oh, Lord, help me. Don't let her kill me. Don't let her... Oh, Miss Bone, it was my fault. The gate couldn't have been properly fastened. My glory, I don't know how to tell you how sorry I am. I do grieve for you. Really, I do. I know how you loved him. Why, I wouldn't have done it on purpose. You know that. I wouldn't ever hurt a little animal on purpose. Why, my goodness, George always said I wouldn't step on a snail. He used to chide me. Miss Bone... I'll get you another cat. I promise on my word of honor. Miss Bone, please don't go upstairs. Miss Bone. Oh, Miss Bone.

0: That's the last entry.
1: No. Oh, no. You must believe me. I was only fooling, really. She wasn't poisoned, was she, Dr. Kramer? You couldn't have been.
0: Mrs. Hansen here has made an accusation, Miss Bone. This diary also accuses you of intent to murder.
1: Oh, but I didn't. I didn't.
0: What happened then after you went upstairs?
1: After I went upstairs, nothing. I was unhappy because of Chang. It was all her fault. He was my true friend. Then the next morning...

0: Miss Bowen, oh, I was so upset all night I couldn't sleep a wink. How do you feel? I thought you'd like to know. A telegram came from Amy early this morning. She's due back today. Her cousin passed away. I guess it's a blessing, really. Such an elderly woman and alone. Well, anyway, I just thought that as Amy's coming back, I'd pick some roses. Roses make such a difference to a room, don't you think? Miss Bowen?
1: I just finished my puzzle.
0: Oh, did you? Well, isn't that...
1: I just put in the last piece.
0: Well, that's just fine.
1: The Princess Chuloa is dead. Poisoned.
0: Oh.
1: You pricked your finger on a thorn.
0: So I have.
1: I knew you would.
0: What do you mean?
1: And watch your silly arranging of flowers. You always prick your finger.
0: Oh, it isn't deep.
1: Now you've sucked in the poison.
0: Oh, I don't think... in your hand.
1: People who kill animals don't deserve to have the priceless gift of life.
0: Oh, that's... that thing! That golden vial!
1: Only takes a tiny dab on each thorn. Kill life. It's deadly.
0: No! No, no, you didn't! You just tried to scare me again!
1: Look at the thorns!
0: No! No! There's something sticky. Oh, my Lord.
1: Oh.
0: Oh, dear heaven.
1: You killed Chang. You killed my lovely boy.
0: I didn't mean...
1: Where are you going?
0: Oh. Doctor. Gotcha. Get you. Doctor.
1: You won't have much time.
0: Where's the telephone? I can't find...
1: Fluttery woman, I hate you. We never wanted you in this house. You cat killer! Stop crawling on the floor, you stupid little woman. There's nothing wrong with you. Get up. Go away. Amy and I can live alone in our house.
0: Help me. Oh, somebody help me.
1: Get up! I was only joking. There's no poison. I wanted to pay you back, that's all. What's the matter with you?
0: I can't breathe.
1: Oh, now you're trying to frighten me. Get up, you're all right.
0: Effie,
1: what's happened? What?
0: Amy, get a doctor. She's poisoned me.
1: I was fooling with her, Amy. You know. You know I wouldn't do a thing like that. Amy. Don't even talk to me, Miss Bowen.
2: What about it, Doctor? You had a look at that bottle?
3: Yes.
2: Well?
3: I don't know what's in it. Mrs. Trimble could have died of fright, a heart attack. Or...
2: Okay. Either way, you better come along with me, Miss Bowen.
1: Oh, you don't understand. I was joking with her. I wanted her to leave, that's all. She was such a stupid little woman. I was only trying to frighten her.
2: You did. Come along, please.

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3: 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This is Milton Berle speaking.
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2: 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Milton Berle's voice was recorded. 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

I feel an earthquake when her heart beats. 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Her gaze blazes ways to my heart that I never knew were there to start with. She parts her lips and sings melodies in simple conversation that keep me in elation for weeks. So when she speaks, I'm more than excited. Never before was there a more elegant queen, and I fiend for her attention. Parched, I drink from her infinite grace, and for her, I would face thousands of demons. No, millions of angels, just to show her that neither heaven nor hell could stop me. 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And her smile is the sunshine that keeps my heart growing. 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
7: All right, Mr. Wilson, I'm braced. 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
8: Well, you were a little overconfident.
7: Overconfident? Let's face it, I made a jerk of myself. After I apologize to you, I've got to crawl out there and apologize to Mrs. Markey.
8: I wouldn't be too hasty about it.
7: I've been putting it off for the last 2 hours. After the way I talked to her, I'd rather walk into a cage of lions than face her again. But I thought her husband was alive, and I thought she knew it. 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
8: Well, that's why I called.
7: I had a tag for an out-and-out insurance fraud.
8: Mr. Dollar, the way it looks right now, I don't know what it is.
7: It was probably murder. What else?
8: Look, if you want to lose your mind, you come on over here to the morgue.
7: Why? What do you mean?
8: Mr. Dollar, I've been a detective for 20 years, but I've never hit one before that was as crazy as this.
6: Tonight and every weekday night, Bob Bailey in the transcribed adventures of the man with the action-packed expense account, America's fabulous freelance insurance investigator.
7: Yours truly, Johnny Dollar.

0: file a claim. And then, a few hours ago, Markey's drowned body had been washed up on the beach. Wilson should be happy. He'd been proven right. But instead, he'd sounded more mixed up and uncertain than he'd been before.
1: Come on in, Mr. Dollar.
0: You know, you don't pick the pleasantest places in the world to hold conferences.
1: I thought you might want to take a look at him. Though I'll be eternally blasted if I know what anybody could tell by looking. Well, there's the lad who's given us all the trouble, Mr. Dollar. William Markey, number 423.
0: I never thought I'd see him here. I told Mrs. Markey that the only thing that would convince me he wasn't alive would be to see his body. All right, I'm convinced. And I'll never try to outguess an ocean current again. Everything seemed to add up to... Oh, now, wait a minute.
1: I wondered how long it'd be before you noticed.
0: Doesn't make sense.
1: Like I said on the phone, this one is crazy.
0: This was pulled out of the surf this morning?
1: Right.
0: And the cruiser sank 5 days ago. That's when Markey supposedly drowned.
1: You're on the beam, Mr. Dollar.
0: This body hasn't been in the ocean for 5 days.
1: You win the 4-day trip to Bermuda and a complete new wardrobe.
0: Have you had an autopsy?
1: Doc Morgan just finished it 20 minutes ago. That's why I called you. Doc wouldn't stick around himself. You know, I think he went out to get drunk.
0: How long does he think Markey has been dead?
1: Not over 18 hours since sometime last night. Looks like we were both right. For whatever good it is, he was alive after the sinking, just like you claimed, and now he's dead, just like I claimed.
0: What was the cause of death?
1: Drowning. Only you haven't heard the real crazy part yet.
0: Why? What do you mean?
1: You remember we found one of his shoes washed in a couple of days ago?
0: Yeah.
1: The body was wearing two shoes when they pulled it out.
0: They always make one slip, don't they?
1: A couple in this case.
0: Huh?
1: It's the second one that nearly pushed Doc Morgan off his rocker.
0: What second one?
1: Markey was drowned, all right, but not in the ocean.
0: Huh?
1: It was fresh water in his lungs, not seawater.
0: Was Morgan sure?
1: Swore by it, and then at it. That's what threw him.
0: Yeah, I imagine. When you get an 18-hour test on a man who's supposed to have been dead for 5 days and find fresh water when it ought to be salt. Huh. I guess the late Mr. Markey can't tell us much of anything else.
1: So, where do we go from here, Mr. Dollar?
0: Good question. You haven't found the car yet, huh? The one Markey bought under an assumed name?
1: No, but I gave the boys an extra pride to bear down on it. Half the town force is out looking for it now.
0: Wonder where he was hiding out for those 4 days.
1: What I want to know is who killed him and how and why.
0: Oh, the why is fairly easy. It's the who and how that carry the question marks. That fingerprint ID was certain, huh? There's not the slightest doubt of what this is, William Markey.
1: Oh, you're looking for an easy way out, Mr. Dollar.
0: Yeah, I guess I am at that. Well, then it looks like our number one is the lad you've been after all along.
1: Young Danny Haynes, huh?
0: What do you say we go and have a talk with him? Only one thing was wrong with the idea. It didn't work. Haynes wasn't in, and the clerk at his hotel said he hadn't seen him all day. The night clerk admitted that he'd slept through most of his shift and wasn't sure of anything. We searched Haynes' room and found nothing. So for the moment, we left it at that. Wilson put a stakeout in the hotel and went back to his office. I went to my hotel and waited. Johnny Dollar.
2: Barney Wilson.
0: Yeah, what's up?
2: We finally got a break. The boys found that car.
0: Where?
2: Parked at the curb out on the east side of town. May have been abandoned there, or it may be where Markey was hiding out. It's in front of an apartment house.
0: Have they checked through it yet?
2: No, they haven't touched it. I'm leaving to go out there now. Want me to swing by and pick you up?
0: If you don't, I'll sue you. I'll meet you out in front of the hotel. We stopped a block away and walked up to the apartment house. The car was still parked at the curb, and the plainclothes man watching it said no one had been near it. We went on inside and found the landlady, identified ourselves, and started questioning her. Luck seems to still be with us.
3: Well, you see, most of my guests are permanent, as you might say. Or at least as permanent as renters ever are.
0: Yes, we understand.
3: In fact, the only unit I've let in the last 2 months is number 14. That's up one flight with a pull-down bed.
1: When did you rent that one?
3: Well, let's see now. I think it was about 10 days ago. He paid a month's rent in advance.
0: What was his name?

0: Mr. Jones. A very nice, quiet, middle-aged fella.
1: He lived by himself?
0: Oh, yes, and never went out much. After he moved in, that is. He didn't stay here for the first 4 or 5 days after he rented it.
2: Until the night the Fathom Five sank.
1: When did you see Mr. Jones last?
0: Well, it's a funny thing. He went out yesterday evening and he didn't come back at all.
2: What kind of a car did he drive?
0: Oh, good heavens, I don't know. But you can look for yourself. It's parked out there at the curb. A friend of his brought it by a while ago.
1: What?
2: What's the friend's name?
0: Why, I didn't ask him. He's an awful nice young fella. He said Mr. Jones was going on a trip and sent him to pick up his belongings. And he had Mr. Jones's key, so I decided it was all right. He's up there packing now.
1: It's next door down there.
2: Better take it easy. It's hard to tell what to expect.
1: Right. He's in there, all right.
2: Try the knob. Easy.
1: It's locked.
2: And there isn't much choice.
3: Who is it?
1: Open up, Haynes. We want to talk to you. I said open up.
3: Get away from that door.
2: Watch it, Wilson.
3: I'm warning you, don't try to come in.
2: Well, we know now what to expect.
1: I'll cover the door here, Dollar. You go down and tell Dave to cover the outside windows and call in for a couple of squad cars.
2: Right. Hey, he's going out that window. There must be a fire escape.
1: Come on, let's hit the door.
2: There he is, at the bottom of the fire escape.
1: Hold it, Haynes!
3: Stay back!
1: All right, Haynes, it's up to you. Throw down that gun or I'll drop you. I'm sorry, kid.
2: He's down.
1: Yeah.
2: That second shot was dead center.
1: I know. I tried to hold low on him, but it jumped up on me.
2: Well, he said he'd die for her if it came to that.
1: It came to that.
2: It was after dark when Wilson and I drove out to the Markey Beach House. There were no lights on and nobody answered the doorbell. So Wilson forced entrance and we shook the place down. We found evidence of a struggle in the study and in the bathroom. Water from the bathtub had overflowed behind the tile and was still seeping out along the baseboard. We found a dressing gown of Mrs. Markey stuffed in the back of a closet, soaking wet. Piece by piece, Wilson collected his evidence, and the picture became more and more clear. He phoned in for a fingerprint crew and went on working. I left him there and went back into town to my hotel and took the elevator up to my room.
4: Dollar.
2: What are you doing here?
4: Waiting for you. They've got extras out. They say the police shot Danny Haynes. I thought maybe you could tell me what it's all about.
2: Sure. And what you mostly want to know is how much he talked before he died. Isn't that it, Mrs. Markey?
4: I don't know what you mean.
2: Then go on out to your house and ask Wilson. He's out there with a fingerprint crew. And I imagine he can tell you anything you want to know by now. I slipped up last night. I thought it was Haynes who came to your door. But it wasn't. It was your husband. And you told him to come back later. Then when I left, you called Haynes and had him come over.
4: If he said that, he lied.
2: I even gave you the idea for it myself. When I said the only thing that could convince me your husband wasn't alive would be to see his dead body. So you talked Haynes into helping you provide the evidence I said I'd have to have.
4: My husband's body was found in the ocean. They told me that this evening.
2: Yeah, but he didn't die there. He was drowned in the bathtub at your house, and you and Haynes did it.
4: You're out of your mind. Danny Haynes was lying.
2: Then go tell Wilson. It's his job now, not mine. Maybe you'll be able to convince him, but I doubt it. And I'm pretty sure you won't be able to convince a jury.
4: You think not. I'll get the best lawyer money can buy.
2: Yeah, you do that, Mrs. Markey, but don't plan on using any of that insurance money for it.
4: Why not?
2: Because there won't be any. That policy was already void when you and Haynes killed your husband last night. An attempted fraud cancels a policy the minute it's committed. In other words, Mrs. Markey, 5 days ago when your husband sank the Fathom Five and tried to play dead.
4: I don't believe it.
2: You've lost out all the way around, Mrs. Markey. Your husband, your boyfriend, your insurance claim. And now you stand a pretty good chance of losing your life. A four-time loser. 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Expense account, item 18, $321.60. 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End of account, end of report. Remarks? You quoted a line of Shakespeare at the start of this case, Ralph. Full fathom five, thy father lies. Well, you're wrong. It turns out to be the widow who lies, and lies, and lies. Yours truly, Johnny Dollar.

0: Remember, there'll be another exciting story of yours truly, Johnny Dollar, beginning next Monday night.
1: Next week. Well, if I'd minded my own business, I wouldn't have heard the girl beg for help. And from that point on, I needed help. 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Yours truly, Johnny Dollar.
0: Yours truly, Johnny Dollar, starring Bob Bailey, is transcribed in Hollywood. 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Heard in this week's cast were Mary Jane Croft, Barney Phillips, Carlton Young, Eleanor Audley, Sam Edward, Shep Menken, and John Daner. 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This is Roy Rowan speaking.

My name is Abe Ulloa. My poem is called East Side Tapestry. Can you see what holds me together? Is my fabric pleasing to your eye? Would you take a chance and warm yourself with me? Look deep and see that I am beautiful. Hidden for so long, do not be afraid to find me. I am the color of courage, hope, dignity, and peace. Rest within my loving arms and become a piece of my woven cloth that is the East Side Tapestry. It is this beautiful fabric that tells the story of life on the East Side. How far can a taco soar? Does the color of my skin prevent me from reaching unknown heights? Or is it just me wrapped in a brown excuse? How much can a taco learn? Does the color of my skin teach me that higher learning is for those other people? Or is it just me wrapped in a brown excuse? How far can a taco climb a corporate ladder? Does the color of my skin keep the door closed? Or is it just me wrapped in a brown excuse? I've peeled away my skin and found how beautiful the human soul can be. What is left is the vision of what can become. The human spirit is alive and well. It only requires honesty of myself to flourish. I can fly. I have learned. I am succeeding. I do belong. I am Taco Brown. You are black. You are white. It is our human spirit that makes us beautiful. It is our soul that allows us to find each other. It is our love that gives us what we all need, a better way.

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0: Welcome. I'm E.G. Marshall. Revenge is an attitude of mind peculiar only to the human species. So far as I know, man is the only living creature who will plot, plan, and punish to settle a score or get even. However, what is somewhat surprising is that the avenging angel of our story is a lady who had no enemies and had everything. Well, almost everything.
1: Oh, my foot.
2: May I be of assistance?
1: I've turned my ankle on the gangplank.
2: Well, I think I can help you, madam. I'll just lift you.
1: Oh, what are you doing? Put me down. I don't even know who you are.
2: Now, please don't make a fuss, dear lady. There's a whole line of passengers behind us waiting to get off the ship.
1: It's so embarrassing.
2: Just place your arms about my neck and hold on. I wouldn't want to drop you in the water down there, especially since we have only just met.
0: Our mystery drama, Henrietta's Revenge, was written especially for the Mystery Theater by James Agate, Jr., and stars Patricia Elliott. I shall return shortly with Act One.

0: Or win back what you've lost, Sergio. We're tired of you playing with our money. Come into my office, Sergio. We have a little talk to have, hmm?
1: This is a bad time for me, Fritz.
0: You don't know how bad a time if you don't do as I ask.
1: You're threatening me.
0: I'm not. But Hans, who is standing behind you, has his right finger on the safety catch.
1: Fritz, what is there to talk about?
0: A little matter of $25,000. Not Cruzeiros. We want to be paid.
1: All right. How much time have I got?
0: 2 weeks.
1: Don't be insane. How can I come up with $25,000 in 14 days? If I could have raised that, I'd have doubled my bets and not be in this fix. 2 weeks is impossible.
0: That's too bad.
1: Fritz, ask yourself, is it better to wait a little longer and get what I owe you, or dispose of me and get nothing?
0: Mm-hmm. How long do you need?
1: 4 weeks. No, 31 days. 1 month from today, January 13th, I shall be back here in Rio with every penny of your $25,000.
0: I'll propose it to the boys. Where are you getting it, Sergio?
1: How else? The old tried and true way.
0: You're going to get married again?
1: If I have to.
0: You've got a rich woman on the string?
1: I'll get me one.
2: Mr. Hayward, I hope I'm not late.
0: No, Miss Tufts hasn't arrived yet. You're from the Savannah Tribune, right?
2: Yes, that's right. I hear Miss Tufts is quite a gal.
0: Well, I told your editor on the phone yesterday, I can't guarantee she'll give you an interview.
2: You are Tom Hayward. You're her personal secretary?
0: Hayward. H-A-Y-W-A-R-D.
2: Right. Do you find it awkward working for a woman?
0: No, not in my case. We get along very well.
2: So you wouldn't be against it?
0: Well, it depends.
2: On the bio I dug up, let's see, Henrietta Tufts was top honor student all the way through business college right here in Savannah. At 24, she took over her dad's gas station, and in 2 years, parlayed that into a string of garages from Georgia to Alabama. At 26, overseas manager for Planet Airways.
0: And at 28, she joined us here at U.S. Motors, and today, Miss Tufts is executive assistant to Carl Eaton, the president.
3: Morning, Tom.
0: Oh, good morning, Miss Tufts. There's a reporter here from the Savannah Trib who would like to interview you.
3: Well, tell her she picked a bad day. I'll be available the week of January 5th. Come into my office, Tom. I want to see you.
2: Hey, did she say January 5th?
0: Yeah, that's what she said.
2: Well, I'd like to know why then.
0: You'll be here. That's all you have to know.
3: Tom, we have a pileup of work today.
0: What's with January 5th?
3: Oh, that's when I come back from the cruise. Well, you booked it. You ought to know. Who sent this box of flowers? I don't believe it. Yellow roses.
0: I'll see if I can locate a vase.
3: Oh, you stay right here. There are 10 girls out there who can come up with 10 vases if I tell them to. Aren't you curious who sent this box of long-stem yellow roses?
0: I think I know where I can find a tall vase.
3: Tom, I said stay. Oh, no card. Well, don't you hate that, darn it. Now I don't know who to thank.
0: Happy birthday, Henrietta.
3: Tom, you did.
0: Well, it was Jill's idea.
3: To send me roses today? What a sweet thought. You got yourself some fiancé there, Tom. Jill Kramer. Detective. Sounds good. When's she getting a badge?
0: A detective don't wear badges.
3: You know what I mean. When?
0: Well, as soon as she takes the exam.
3: Now remind me to send her something. So, she'll be a police detective. And then what?
0: Well, hopefully we'll marry.
3: Mm. Oh, Tom. I envy you. I wouldn't say this to anyone else in the world. In the past year, you've handled so many confidential matters that we both know it isn't just a boss-secretary relationship. I'm jealous of you. I really am.
0: Henrietta, there must be thousands of women who'd give anything to be at that desk. And who knows where it'll lead. For you, U.S. Motors might be a small step to the U.S. Senate.
3: Don't cheer me up. I don't like it. Today I woke up. Another birthday.

0: so sorry for myself.
1: Boss, why do you make such a production out of it?
0: It happens to be the big four. 4-0. That's what bothers me the most.
1: What? Being 40 years old?
0: Don't slough it off like that. It's half a lifetime. Besides, I don't know how to say this exactly, but, well, being a bachelor, I'm living half a life. That's the truth, Tom.
1: Henrietta, don't say any more or we'll both be embarrassed. I used to think I'd never find anyone to share my life with. I'm 35. I had to wait 10 years till Jill came along. If I hadn't been sinking off Belle Isle, I might never have met her.
0: You never told me that.
1: Yeah, I grounded myself on a rock, and here comes a police patrol boat, and who should be in charge but a policewoman? A girl. It was Jill. I was so embarrassed.
0: You get so doggone lonely.
1: Round four, saved by the bell. Miss Tuff's office.
2: Tom, is Henrietta there?
1: Yes, sir. Right here. At the big boss himself. I'll be at my desk.
0: Good morning, Carl.
2: What's good about it? You seen the balance sheets?
0: Carl, if you're testing my reflexes today, forget it. Mark down, I failed the question. Okay, what's good about this morning?
2: All right, Henrietta, just relax. Now, I've got a more important question to discuss with you. Rebates.
0: Not a bad idea at all. Might move our Z models. How much were you thinking of?
2: Well, say $300 per car. Well, I'll get those wheels rolling. Can you come over and we'll bat it around?
0: I'll see you in 10 minutes, Carl. Tom?
1: Oh, I'm sorry. I didn't see you.
0: Carl's just come up with a brand new idea to move our Z models. Rebates.
1: Well, did he now? What a splendid notion.
0: Mm-hmm.
1: Now, I wonder how he happened to dream that up.
0: No, it is now Carl Eaton's brainchild.
1: You've only been saying rebate the customers for months, since October.
0: No. Thank Jill for me. Those roses sure help soften the 40 blows. Oh, the travel agent.
1: I've done that. Your cruise is confirmed, leaving Savannah December 10th, so relax.
0: That's why I'm taking 3 weeks off to relax. Can't you just see me? Lying alone on a deck chair or all by myself on a tropical beach. That's me. Henrietta Tufts. Independent as a hog on ice. The gal who's got everything.
3: Passengers disembarking for St. Martin will please gather at the gangplank on the boat deck. Passengers disembarking will please leave from the boat deck. One at a time, please. Hold on to the gangplank railing. Plenty of time for everyone to enjoy themselves.
0: Oh! Oh, my foot. It's caught.
4: May I be of assistance?
0: I think I've turned my ankle. Oh, I can't walk.
4: Well, what do you think we should do, madam?
0: Well, I don't know. I'm holding up all the passengers. Please, what are you doing?
4: Now, you just relax and don't be afraid. The Commodore will carry you.
0: Well, that's all everybody tells me. Relax. Put me down.
4: I'll be happy to carry you the rest of the way to the dock.
0: Put me down, sir.
4: Now, don't make a fuss. There's a line of people behind us waiting to get off. Now, here, place your arms around my neck and hold on. I wouldn't want to drop you in the water. Just chance. There now. Doesn't that feel better?
0: I feel so stupid. Sitting here outside a waterfront cafe with my foot on a chair.
4: You know, I don't think it's too badly twisted. A little ice and the swelling will go down more quickly. Garçon, would you bring us some champagne, also a napkin and some cracked ice? Permit me to introduce myself. Sergio Parisi. I'm on the same cruise with you.
0: And I am Henrietta Tufts. I'm certainly glad you were standing behind on the gangplank. I don't know what I would have done.
4: Ah, it was meant to be, madam.
0: Now, you don't have to call me madam. I'm not married.
4: Mademoiselle. Ah, the Commodore understands. You are not married at present.
0: Who is this Commodore you keep talking about?
4: The Commodore? He is me. I am the Commodore.
0: Of a ship?
4: Oh, of many ships, my dear. A fleet of oil tankers. But that is only bread and butter. Actually, I'm Commodore only of my yacht and a few sailboats which I race in Bermuda and Sydney and Newport. A little sport, nothing. Ah, merci, garçon. Now, you shall see, Mademoiselle Henrietta, the Commodore is also a doctor. Take a handful of ice, place it in a napkin. Now, this will be cold on your ankle, so please don't be shocked. Tie the napkin gently, very gently around your foot. And by the time we have finished the champagne, your foot, you won't feel it at all.
0: Mr. Varese, after a bottle of champagne, I might not feel anything at all. Mr. Varese, could I ask why you are being so sweet and attentive to a complete stranger?
4: Because I have a feeling that you are going to be very important in my life, and my feelings are very seldom mistaken.
5: Henrietta Tufts is going to be important in the life of Sergio Varese. He can tell by the way she is dressed that this is no poor girl out for the one cruise adventure of her life. And Sergio is an expert in spotting those who the confidence gamesters call a mark. And he can do it more quickly than any other golden fleecer. I shall return shortly with Act Two. Believe it, that Sergio Varese, native of Rio de Janeiro, Brazil, just happened to be on the same cruise ship with Henrietta Tufts, native of Savannah, Georgia. Not so. Henrietta was on vacation. Sergio was on the make. He had exactly 31 days to make $25,000 materialize before his creditors dematerialized him. Speed, therefore, was essential.
0: Darling? Sergio, penny for your thoughts.
4: Oh, nothing, Henrietta, sweetheart. The Commodore was just sadly looking over the rail into the fog and thanking heaven that we met and thinking that tomorrow this is all over.
0: Does it have to be all over, Sergio?
4: What can the Commodore do in America? My shipbuilding, my oil interests are all in Latin America.
0: You could do all that from Savannah. I'll tell you, darling, what I was thinking. There's no reason why my company, U.S. Motors, couldn't become interested in some phase of your shipbuilding or oil tankers. There could be a merger there somehow, if you wanted it.
4: I'd welcome whatever could be done so that I wouldn't lose you now that I've just found you.
0: Hold me closer, Sergio. Oh, that foghorn is a frightening sound.
4: It's always fog in January on your American coast. Oh, we had beautiful times on the islands together, didn't we?
0: You know we did, darling. I don't know why that sound makes me shiver so. Oh, it's as if it's trying to tell me something.
4: My dearest girl, I wish that nothing would frighten you ever again.
0: Will you always be there to make sure it doesn't, Sergio?
4: What is it you're asking me? How is that possible?
0: I think everything is possible.
4: Well, friendship is up to a point. And it wouldn't be hard to say goodbye.
0: Well, then, why say it?
4: What else can the Commodore say but that?
0: Are you sure that's what he wants to say?
4: No.
0: Why don't you say what's in your heart?
4: I suppose because the Commodore has won so many cup races, does not wish to lose. Wish to be rejected.
0: What makes you think I'd reject you?
4: Oh, many reasons. We come from different cultures.
0: Well, that's nonsense. Sergio.
4: Yes?
0: Will you marry me?
4: What did you say?
0: I said, will you marry me? Will you become my husband?
4: You're asking me that question? That's what I wanted to ask you.
0: You were too slow. I couldn't wait.
4: Oh, my darling.
0: I didn't hear you say yes. Are you rejecting me?
4: Of course not. You're making the Commodore the happiest man in the world.
6: Now come in, Henrietta, come in. take that comfortable chair and tell me all about him.
0: Carl, I don't know where to begin.
6: I must say, when you took 3 weeks off for a Christmas cruise, I didn't think you'd come back with a husband.
0: Well, I'd always heard that a ship's captain can marry you, so we let him go ahead and tie a sailor's knot.
6: When am I going to meet this lucky man?
0: Carl, we haven't had our honeymoon yet.
6: Honeymoon? Henrietta, I can't spare you another day.
0: I didn't expect you to. I'm coming back to work. You see, Sergio and I, we thought...
6: Is that his name? Sergio?
0: Yes. He's not going back to Rio just now. I persuaded him to move in with me till we decide where we're going to live.
6: You're Brazilian, and this husband of yours,
0: And from a very wealthy and distinguished family. I want you to meet one day. He has a fleet of oil tankers, and maybe that's something U.S. Motors ought to be thinking about.
6: So, my little Henriette is married. Well, I view all that with... mixed emotions. I dread to think we're losing a policymaker for a diaper changer.
0: Oh, not for some time, Carl. Don't you worry.
6: And you're sure about this fellow, are you?
0: What do you mean?
6: Well, I mean, someone you met on a cruise. I mean, you don't know his people.
0: Carl, how old am I?
6: He's moved in with you now. It doesn't sound like a rich Brazilian to me, not the ones that I've met. What's his last name?
0: Now, you're not going to put in a call to our Brazilian distributor and check him out, are you?
6: Me? Call Rafael? Why would I do that? What is Sergio's last name?
0: Varese.
6: Okay. Sergio Varese.
0: And if you really want to know, you suspicious old coot, he never has to do another day's work in his life if he doesn't want to.
6: Oh, no?
0: No. He has income from his businesses and investments, which are handled by his Rio bank, and it's a healthy six figures.
6: All right. As long as you're satisfied, we're satisfied. But I must tell you, it was somewhat of a strain for me those 3 weeks you were on your cruise.
0: It's nice to be missed.
6: You know, your secretary, Tom Hayward, did an okay job. Better than okay.
0: I knew he would. One day, you'll be picking him out of the ranks.
6: He was first class on follow-ups. And to get this rebate promotional out to all the dealers wasn't easy.
0: Tom's not going to be a secretary all his life. Oh, you know he's engaged to a lady cop, studying to be a detective.
6: I know that marriage is very important to you these days, but if you don't mind, let's put a little thought into selling cars, okay?
1: Jill, I don't like it one bit.
0: Tom, the fire's dying down. Will you take care of it?
1: Did you hear what I said, Jill?
0: Tom, I really don't want to hear any more about Henrietta Tufts' private life.
1: Jill, I tell you, the man she's married to is an out-and-out con man.
0: Do you expect me to believe that a woman with all that executive savvy has been snowed by some Latin gigolo? What hard evidence do you have?
1: Already you sound like a detective.
0: Detective Sergeant Jill Kramer to you. You got any facts?
1: Well, Friday I made out 3 checks to Sergio Varese, totaling $35,000, as she asked me to. When I said to her, hey, what's this? She said Sergio hadn't received his monthly remittance from his bank in Rio, and he was putting a down payment on some drilling equipment or something like that.
0: What do you mean, something like that?
1: Well, she was awful vague about what the money was for, and I got the impression she didn't know herself.
0: Well, where did she get the $35,000?
1: I had her treasury bonds sold, practically all her savings, and made out the checks to him like I was told to. Well, she's worked hard for every penny, saved all of her bonuses, lives quietly, and this guy meets up with her on a cruise, and they're hardly off the ship 3 days when he's borrowing big bucks. Jill, we have to do something. Any ideas?
0: Wait. That's all. Wait. And see if he pays it back.
4: Sweetheart, I hate to do this with every fiber of my being. But I just got a cable today and they tell me the $35,000 isn't enough. They want 20 more. But I'm not going to ask you to do anything. I'm a valued customer of Texas Tool and Die, and for years they've been supplying us with rigs. They can't accept what I've sent them, then the deal is off.
0: You throw up the whole venture because they want a little more money as down payment on oil drilling equipment?
4: It isn't the money, darling. It's the principle of the thing. I will not be held up by these crooks. I've written my brother and my father and mother. I've told them I'm not so sure that I care to remain here in a country where this is the type of treatment you receive.
0: What do you mean, Sergio? You'd go back to Rio? What about me? What about us?
4: Well, you'd leave America and come with me, of course.
0: I would.
4: Well, it's foolish pride, I know that. 20,000 they want more. I mean, what's 20,000? A drop in the bucket. The Commodore laughs at such things. It's the principle of it, Henry.
0: Sergio, I won't have it. I've been having some conversations with the president of my company. And, well, frankly, I think there could be a future. Your company and U.S. Motors together. Besides, I have to stay here. What would I do without you?
4: My love, what did you do without me before?
0: Well, I don't know. I can't even think. Look, I'll get that money for you. Now, don't you say a word. It's my contribution to our marriage. Anyway, by the end of the month, your bank will be sending you how much?
4: 75, conservatively speaking.
0: So there, what do I risk? I can easily get another 20 through the firm. They know I'm good for it.
4: That easily? Really?
0: For an emergency? Oh, you may not realize it, my love, but your little American wife is worth quite a lot to U.S. Motors. Tom?
7: Yes, boss lady?
0: Has Mr. Eaton returned my call yet?
7: His secretary just hung up. I was coming in with a message.
0: Oh, come in then.
1: I got a call from Rosemary, and she said Mr. Eaton was a little under the weather and wouldn't be coming in until Monday.
0: Well, that's bad luck.
1: Was there anything I can do for you?
0: Oh, I'm afraid not. In this particular instance, only Carl himself can help me.
1: Well, if it's something for immediate decision, what about the chairman of the board? I can reach him. He's in Detroit all this week.
0: No, no, that won't do. Get me my husband on the phone, will you?
1: Yeah, I'll put it through from my desk.
0: Darling, I want to come home and talk to you. Will you be there? I'm leaving the office right now.
7: Yes, of course. How did you make out with the money?
0: I'll tell you when I see you. Now, darling, Look, don't be angry and try not to be disappointed. My boss, Mr. Eaton, is sick. He won't be back in the office before Monday. I need his approval before I can apply for a loan. Now, can it wait until Monday?
4: Let's forget it, shall we? Everything. Cancel the order for the drilling rigs. I'm not having you put to such trouble waiting on this man for permission to borrow money. It's demeaning. And I can't allow my wife to do it, and that's final.
0: Well, I can't do that. Do you... Look... I know, but I will get to the chairman of the board. By Friday, you will have everything, the whole $35,000 you wanted. Don't you understand? Sergio, darling, I love you, and I don't want you to be unhappy.
1: It's too much, Jill, just too much. Today was the end for me. She got the chairman of the board to authorize a $35,000 loan against next year's salary and bonuses.
0: Well, I thought she already gave her husband $35,000.
1: She did. Out of her savings. He's had 70 altogether. I made out the checks. 3 last time and 2 this time. 1 for 15, 1 for 20. I ask myself, why?
0: Oh, he's paying someone off.
1: You think so?
0: Mm.
1: Well, you're the detective. I believe you. But how she doesn't see she's being taken, I don't know. And she's only been Mrs. Sergio Varese for 3 weeks.
0: If she's that.
1: I never thought of that. If they're really married, you mean.
0: How could we find out?
1: Well, we have a distributor in Rio called Rafael. Look, I'll give him a call, first on company business, and then ask him to check into this Sergio character. Jill, I never thought I'd ever do anything behind Henrietta's back, but somebody's got to protect her.
5: You think it's her own fault, do you? How could Henrietta marry such a man on such short notice? On the other hand, didn't our Latin lover bring L-O-V-E into the lady's life? Surely, that's worth something. It is amazing what a woman in love will stand for, but only up to a point. How far she will put up with him, we shall find out when I return shortly with Act 3. I stand here in the wings of our mystery theater, I remember something Will Shakespeare said of a heroine of his. If thou rememberest not the slightest folly that ever love did make thee into, thou hast not loved. Will Henrietta remember these days as folly? She's within 30 seconds of opening her apartment door. Inside, her husband is on the phone.
4: Fritz, can you hear me?
8: Yes, Sergio, I can. I got your letter today with its 25 enclosures.
4: Good, that's why I called, just to make sure. We're all right, then. We're all paid up.
8: Where are you calling from?
4: Savannah, Georgia, in America.
0: Sergio.
4: What?
0: Darling, I'm home.
4: Fritz, I've got to hang up now. I'll see you.
0: Well, hi, darling. You home all day?
4: Well, trying to run an international business by telephone is not too satisfactory.
0: Did you make any plans for dinner tonight?
4: Matter of fact, I did, my darling. The Commodore is cooking for his lady tonight. Now, I never asked you, but do you like Brazilian dishes?
0: I never had any.
4: We have a drink first, no?
0: We have a drink first, yes. Oh, it smells divine. What is it?
4: It's a dish of my mother's, feijoada. It is to us what your Thanksgiving turkey is to you. Here you are, darling. Here's your drink.
0: And here is to your mother.
4: I telephoned her today. Darling, she's very, very ill. I must go to see her.
0: Oh, I'm sorry. Well, of course you must go.
4: And you must come with me.
0: Oh, I wish I could, darling, but how could I?
4: Well, you must. She's very anxious to meet you.
0: Well, I can't. I've just had 3 weeks off.
4: Well, one more week won't matter to your United States Motors, but it could matter a great deal to my mother.
0: Why so? Well, can't we go see her in the spring?
4: Well, as soon as she hung up, I called her doctor in Rio. He told me it was touch and go.
0: What's wrong with her?
4: Oh, many things. Look, now you understand, I cannot waste even a single day. I must take you to meet her.
0: But what am I to tell Carl Eaton?
4: What do I care what you tell your Mr. Eaton? Tell him the truth. That your husband's mother's in Rio, that she's dying, and she wants to meet you before she dies.
0: And just who do you think you are talking to me in that tone of voice?
4: You are my wife, that's who. You have certain obligations, and it's about time you found out what they are.
0: I'm sorry, your mother isn't well.
4: In my country, we respect our parents. We fly to them when they need us.
0: Fly then, but don't count me in. Sergio, I suddenly realize you and I have a totally different way of looking at things. Careful with that drink. You're spilling it on my tile floor.
4: I'll show you how careful I can be.
0: Oh, well, I see. So you and Brazil know how to act. Throw temper tantrums, break glasses. You pick up what you threw down, Sergio, every broken piece, and mop up the floor.
4: In my country, the woman cleans the house.
0: That was one of my best crystal glasses. You picked that up.
4: I'll pick up nothing for you. I must have been crazy to become involved with an American.
0: Oh. So Carl was right. It's true what he said.
4: What's true?
0: Never mind.
4: I want to know what has been said about me.
0: You're twisting my arm. I won't tell you anything. You think force is the way to treat people?
4: I'll show you.
0: Oh! Sergio, you have no idea how sorry you're going to be that you slapped me.
6: What do you mean, Tom, that Henrietta just up and left for Rio?
1: Mr. Eaton, I'm trying to explain. I talked to her husband. He said his mother was very ill, and they decided to go to Rio and see her.
6: But Henrietta just took 3 weeks off. Now, why didn't she call me and say something? It's just not like her.
1: I've been worried for days, Mr. Eaton. So I called Mr. Rafael in Rio. I asked him to check Varese out. I was just bringing you his cable.
6: Yeah, I see that. Confirmation. There is a Mr. and Mrs. Sergio Varese listed in the Rio directory. Rafael. Well, is that him and a wife? Or his mother and father.
1: Just what I was wondering.
6: Well, Tom, tell you what I want you to do. I want you to follow up on this any way you can. Don't care what you do, how you split your time between investigating and work here or whatever it costs.
1: Well, my fiancé is with the police department.
6: I know that. I mean, since Henrietta's married, she's just not the same girl. It's too valuable to the corporation for us not to keep track of her.
1: Mr. Eaton, the call from Rio you've been expecting for a week is on the line.
6: Oh, good. Hello, Rafael. Yes, well, I've been hanging in midair for 8 days waiting for your news. Yes, the ship docked in Rio yesterday. I got that. What do you mean, he was, but she wasn't? Why didn't you call me sooner? Look, don't pay any attention to directors' meetings. My wife never does. They did? This morning? All right, fine, fine. Goodbye, Raphael, and thanks. Ship got into Rio. The Varese character disembarked, but Henrietta didn't. She wasn't in a cabin. The next day, the ship started back for Savannah. Varese got on alone.
1: Well, I don't know how he did it, but he took $70,000 of her money, and then he... Well, I don't dare say what I suspect.
6: What? Tell me, Tom.
1: Well, I hope she didn't discover he was a phony and face him with it, so he had to get her out of the way.
6: Well, if that's true, why would he come back to the States? When does that ship get back here? Hey, look, Tom, check the line. When it docks, you'll be there.
1: I certainly will, Mr. Eaton.
9: Come in, you two. Kramer, is this your boyfriend?
0: Yes, Captain, Tom Hayward. And he's just as determined to get to the bottom of the Henrietta Tufts mystery as we are.
9: The woman who married the foreigner, yeah. And then went off with him to Rio without telling her boss. Well, she's hardly a missing person, Kramer. Now, what do you want to see me about?
0: Well, the ship got in yesterday morning, but it docked 2 hours before schedule. And when Tom and I got there, no Henrietta.
1: And no Sergio Varese either.
0: Captain, I'd like to request permission to examine the cabin they were booked on.
9: Well, I don't see why not.
0: And I'd like to go back to the apartment Henrietta shared with her husband and search further.
9: If you can get a warrant from a judge, fine. Otherwise, I don't know anything about it. You didn't ask me. Kramer, the more practical experience you can get before they make you a detective, the better. Keep the department posted.
0: Yes, sir. Come on in, Tom. Oh, that sure was a cooperative superintendent.
1: Jill, I'm still shook up over seeing the cabin they were in.
0: You mean because of the porthole?
1: Porthole? It was a full-size window. Plenty large enough for him to push her body through it somewhere between Savannah and Rio.
0: Now, look, just because no one saw her get off the boat in Rio doesn't have to mean that. All the people we talked to, the crew, stewards, they don't remember seeing him getting on or off either. Come on, let's have another look at the bedroom.
1: Well, looks pretty much the same to me as it did before.
0: Except that one side of that double bed has been slept in.
10: Henrietta?
1: Shh. It's him. Sergio Varese.
10: May I ask what you two are doing in my bedroom?
0: My name is Kramer, 13th Precinct Police. Here's my ID.
10: Lady policeman. Well, I'm Mr. Varese, and I live here. Who's he?
1: I'm your wife's secretary. Where is she? Where is Henrietta?
0: Tom, I'll ask the questions.
10: I'll be glad to help you all I can.
0: Mr. Varese, where is your wife?
10: Isn't she here?
1: Now, come on. You know she's not.
0: Tom! Mr. Varese, you thought your wife was here?
10: Well, of course. Where else would she be?
0: And where have you been?
10: I've been to Rio to see my mother.
0: Now, where have you been since your boat docked yesterday?
10: Well, I spent last night in the apartment.
0: Well, so you knew your wife wasn't here?
10: Well, I thought she might have come back by today.
0: Mr. Varese, would you mind coming along with me to the police station?
10: Not at all. If you can help me find her. Now, just wait one second till I change my tie.
1: I'm beginning to understand, Jill.
0: What?
1: How Henrietta could have been taken in by this man. He is certainly one cool cat.
10: Captain Connolly, I can tell you only what I know. Yes, I had booked passage for Henrietta and myself to sail to Rio to visit my sick mother.
9: Why sail if it was such a rush deal? Why not fly?
10: I'd hoped to recapture some of the magic of the first time my wife and I had met. I know it was foolishly romantic of me, because Henrietta never made the trip anyway.
0: Oh, well...
9: Let's hear Mr. Varese tell it his own way.
10: Well, about 3 weeks ago, before we sailed, we had a quarrel, as married people often do, about seeing my mother. Henrietta refused to go with me and simply walked out.
0: Well, then she never sailed with you.
9: Mr. Varese, I put it to you. Your wife did not quarrel with you, and you are not expecting her here in Savannah.
10: What do you think happened? You think I killed her?
9: Why do you say that?
10: Because the inference is obvious. If I killed her, where is the body?
9: Your wife is very much alive and at this moment is in Rio. Mr. Varese, you already had a wife when you married Henrietta Tufts. That much we know.
0: But, Captain, why hasn't Henrietta shown up yet?
9: Give her time.
0: But if she doesn't, Captain, are we going to charge this man with bigamy when the real charge should have been murder?
9: Kramer, this time, Mr. Varese, there are no charges against you. We're in touch with the police in Rio, and if the information we have proves correct, you will be charged with bigamy and deported. In the meantime, I urge you not to leave Savannah.
1: You know, Jill, I used to come down to this airport a lot for the company, picking up VIPs, seeing Henrietta off on her business trips, but I never felt as rotten as I do now.
0: Oh, Tom, I can see one of the marshals from here walking back from the plane. The other one's riding with Varese, and we'll turn him over to the police in Rio.
1: He's gotten away with murder. That's what it is, pure and simple.
0: Oh, you have to understand how the law works, Tom. There was no body, no evidence of foul play, just our suspicions. All we know is that Varese has a wife in Rio. I think we better head back to town. Captain Connolly will be asking for my report.
1: Jill, honey, if you don't mind, I'll hang around the airport for a little longer. I used to go to the VIP bar with Henrietta for her last-minute instructions and a drink. I feel like having one now.
0: Sure, Tom, I can understand. I'll see you tonight.
1: The bartender, I'll have another double.
0: And make that a bourbon on the rocks for me.
1: Oh.
0: Hello, Tom.
1: Henrietta. Is that you?
0: You look as white as a sheet, Tom.
1: Well, I always look like that when I see a ghost. Henrietta, you're alive.
0: I have been all along. It is so good to get out of hiding. You didn't see me at all, did you?
1: Huh?
0: I followed you out here. I wouldn't have missed seeing handcuffs on that louse for anything.
1: Well, where have you been?
0: Wearing this black wig and sunglasses, living in a hotel, and counting the days until they kick Sergio out of the country. I thought someone might think he'd murdered me, so I called Carl, and he said he'd keep it quiet, which reminds me, Tom. Carl is waiting for the news. Let's get over there.
6: Henrietta, you're a sight for sore eyes. I'm sorry I couldn't see you right away, but a call just came in from Rafael in Rio.
0: And what did he say?
6: Well, he was at the airport when the marshals unloaded the man you thought you were married to. I tell you, that Sergio character is in big trouble. Seems he mailed $25,000 to pay off a gambling debt. And Brazilian Customs checked it, resealed the envelope, and then picked up the addressee, big-time gambler who thought he'd been set up. He gave their cops a list of Sergio's wives as long as your arm, including his legal wife. Then, when he landed, they found the rest of the $70,000 he took from you, checked the numbers we sent them, got him on bigamy, theft, smuggling currency. Got to be 10 to 20, Rafael says. Oh, yeah, come in, Tom.
1: Henrietta, that reporter from the Trib showed up again. Wanted to know if you'd married a married man. Well, I told her there wasn't an ounce of truth in it. And that she'd just done herself out of an interview.
0: What did I tell you, Carl? Didn't I say Tom Hayward was going places in this company?
5: Sergio Varese was quite indignant when he was searched upon arrival in Rio. He had $50,000 hidden in a money belt. Since he'd already paid his gambling debts of $25,000, five of that 50 was his own, but no one believed him, and it was all confiscated. And that reminds me of two jokes by my favorite playwright, which I'll be happy to share with you when I return shortly.

0: The playwright who often wrote about swindlers and the swindled was William Congreve. In fact, he could have conceived the plot just unfolded. Certainly the characters. Women, he said, are like tricks by sleight of hand, which to admire we should not understand. Would that be Henrietta? As for Sergio, Congreve wrote, "He that first cries, stop thief, is often he that has stolen the treasure." Our cast included Patricia Elliott, Joyce Gordon, Bob Caliban, and Mandel Kramer. The entire production was under the direction of Hyman Brown. And now, a preview of our next tale.
1: Did you get rid of the rat?
2: Well, we don't know. We haven't seen it for 2 days.
1: I knew those pellets would do the trick.
3: We're not sure it ate any of them.
1: How?
3: It kept pushing them down at us from its nest. Up there. You don't believe me?
1: I believe anything that might happen in this house. So that's him. Staring down from the wall. The old hanging judge himself, eh?
3: That's him.
1: Evil as evil can be, he is. You can tell it to look at him.
3: Curious you should put it that way.
1: What way?
3: You said, he is, not he was.
1: Of course he is. You won't believe his spirit's here ringing that bell, but we know it. And mark me, you're in for a hard lesson, don't I know it.
0: This is E.G. Marshall, inviting you to return to our Mystery Theater for another adventure in the macabre. Until next time, pleasant dreams.
4: What you know? And go ahead.
5: Eric Carlson, take 2, 30th Street. I imagine ice melt from the steep mountainside, but over the concrete, leaves wash over the drains and flood the street. I run down each block with abandon. I trust the water more than the sidewalk. The moss is not so slick with this river borne over it. I see the looks of passing cars. The automatics have their pedals pressed and eyes adrift in rain, finding me running for no other reason. I am smiling at the manual drivers, hyper aware of the weather, caring far more than me. I reach the bottom and catch the traffic light's instruction, the only light today. I stretch against a sign, Old Town, a wood carving of a ship. I look up one block at a time. I make the rain keep coming. I find the top with my eyes cast over the disappeared street above the hill's crest. I hit the street light with an open hand. I listen to the metal resonate as I turn around.
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0: I hear the wind blow, I hear the wind blow. It seems to say, hello, hello, I'm the one who loves you so. I hear the wind blow, I hear the wind blow. It seems to say, hello, hello, I'm the one who loves you so.
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0: this week's adventure, The Island of the Dead.
1: Now look, Holmes, if I stand by the edge of this rock, I can just reach that rope ladder. 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
2: Seize the rope, Watson. Quickly. Careful.
1: Got it, Holmes.
2: Up we go.
1: Oh, this blasted rope is slippery.
2: Silent, Watson. If we make the slightest sound, someone on that deck will blow our heads off.
0: Well, this is my cue, friends, to tell you that Clippercraft suits of truly luxurious quality, bearing the Clippercraft label, cost only $40 and $45.
3: Well, I'm a worsted man myself, Mr. Harris.
0: Well, what a break for you, Mr. Behrens. 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
3: Terrific, if true, but how come?
0: Well, it's Clippercraft's tremendous manufacturing plan, concentrating the enormous purchasing power of more than 1,200 fine independent stores from coast to coast for incredible savings in production and distribution.

0: Well, Dr. Watson, just what was the Island of the Dead?
1: An incredibly ghastly spot, Mr. Hance. Forsaken, uninhabited. It was the extreme southeastern end of the channel, out of Falmouth. In 1899, a young lad named Jim Saunders and his bride Peg were sailing on a honeymoon voyage. There was Jim, Peg, and Jim's man, a Chinese, Lin Si Fai, who cooked, helped to handle the trim little sailing boat, and occasionally provided entertainment by singing. Enchanting cruise, until Jim and Peg sighted the island. Curious, they anchored off the beach and went ashore, not realizing that they were on the Island of the Dead.
2: Why Lynn didn't come along with us, Jim?
3: Oh, he'll be along in a while, Peg, darling. He's polishing the brass again. He wants it to shine under that wonderful moon.
2: Oh, darling, he's an angel. Isn't it a strange beach?
3: Why'd you say that?
2: And those reefs, like huge claws reaching into the sea. Those weird rock formations. The gnarled, petrified trees. It's unearthly, darling. As though we were on another planet. Do you suppose anyone's on this island?
3: Oh, no, Peg, darling. It's impossible. It's completely abandoned.
2: Shall we walk down the beach?
3: No, look, let's go inland.
2: Oh, but darling, we've been lost.
3: Oh, let's just walk a bit inland, Peg. Probably no human beings are here before for decades. Who knows, we'll discover something.
2: Let's stop here, Jim, and just stroll on the beach.
3: Frightened?
2: Yes, a little.
3: Silly. Oh, come, let's have a look about, hmm? Oh, steady, don't fall on these rocks.
2: Oh, please, Jim, let's go back to the ship.
3: Darling, don't be absurd. What's that?
2: Where?
3: Lying in the sand.
2: It's a skull. A human skull. Oh, Jim, we're going back to the sailboat this instant. I knew there was something awful about this island.
3: But there's no reason to be frightened. This is probably just the skull of an old sailor shipwrecked here centuries ago.
2: Probably, but we can't be sure.
3: Oh, but Peg will never be here again. Very few people have an opportunity to see an island like this. Why, haven't you an adventurous spirit? Oh, come on.
2: Oh, well.
3: Watch that bush. Now, that's the girl. Wait. Do you hear something?
2: Yes. It sounded as though someone was behind us.
3: Couldn't be Lynn. He wouldn't steal about like that. Who's there? Who's there? Probably just our imagination.
2: Jim, I don't care what you say. We're going back to the ship.
3: Hold right if you insist, but...
2: What's wrong now?
3: Under that tree. It looks like another human skull.
2: It is! It is! Come on, run back to the ship.
3: Calmly, Peg, calmly. Give me your hand. We'll go back.
4: I hardly think so, sir.
3: What? Where did you come from?
2: He has a revolver, Jim.
3: Who are you?
4: The name is Cavendish. Yours?
3: Saunders. We're Mr. and Mrs. James Saunders.
4: I'm obliged to ask both of you to board my ship.
3: Your ship? I don't see any...
4: It's anchored on the other side of this island. It's not visible from this point.
3: Put that revolver down and get out of here. We're going back to our own ship.
4: Answer my question. What are you doing on this island?
3: Just... scouting about. We're on our honeymoon. We saw the island, wondered about it.
4: You were not sent here?
2: Of course not.
4: You see, there is the possibility that you were sent to investigate, that this is a ruse. There is also the fact that were I to allow you to leave the island, you might very well report my presence here. In another moment, you would have sighted my ship. Walk along past that great rock. I shall walk behind you.
2: But who are you? What in the world are you up to?
4: All in good time, ma'am. This is the Island of the Dead. It is my island. The skulls and bones of Lord knows how many men form a huge mountain of decay and death upon these desolate shores.
3: You still haven't answered our question. What is this all about? Why can't we return to our own ship? Who are the dead men?
4: The identity of the dead really shouldn't matter to you.

0: By George, Holmes, this is the sort of evening here at Baker Street that I relish. A fire crackling merrily along. Adequate time for me to browse through my medical text.
1: And for me to rummage about in the archives of crime, eh, Watson? I regret that your tranquility is about to be disturbed.
0: Oh, really?
1: Yes, on our stairway, there are the steady, distinctive steps of a certain determined gentleman. They are the clumsy feet of the law. In short, our mutual acquaintance, Inspector Lestrade of Scotland Yard. He will now pause for a moment to regain his breath. He will then assume his most authoritative air and knock. Lestrade is of that tiresome breed of humanity that's always predictable.
0: I'll answer it. Well, good evening, Inspector Lestrade.
2: Dr. Watson? Holmes?
1: Lestrade, aside from the fact that you traveled here via the underground, that you had luncheon at the Criterion Bar, that you haven't been to Scotland Yard for some time, what additional information have you for me?
0: Oh, Holmes, now really, how do you arrive at those conclusions?
1: Because, my dear Watson, in his left hand, Lestrade carries a variety of sweets sold only in the underground. Upon his shoes are white markings clearly made by a lime wash. The Criterion's repairing its main entrance with a wash, and Lestrade has managed to step into it. There's also a button missing from the sleeve of his jacket. He would never appear at the yard and risk censure without its being replaced. Therefore, he has not been to the yard for some time.
2: I hope, Holmes, that this dazzling display of your brilliance will not be dimmed by the problem I'm about to present.
1: Most unlikely, my dear Lestrade. Most unlikely.
2: Now, look here. There's a young couple, a Jim Saunders and his bride, Peg. Mr. Saunders is the son of Henry Saunders. His father's a...
1: He's an extremely wealthy collier, owns and operates mines at Newcastle.
2: Yes, yes. Young Jim and his bride set sail from Falmouth on their honeymoon along with a Chinese cook, Lin Si Fang. They're promised to return shortly.
1: But they've vanished.
2: Precisely.
1: I presume you've examined the weather reports in that area?
2: I have. The sea's been very calm. They couldn't have been shipwrecked by a storm.
0: Was she a sturdy boat?
2: In perfect condition, Dr. Watson. This was a maiden voyage. Young Saunders purchased the boat just before the wedding. Now, the elder Saunders is a good deal of a fuss budget. He's worried. He's also rather powerful politically. He turned the yard upside down, demanding an explanation of the couple's whereabouts. Mm.
1: Did you telegraph an inquiry to the French coast, Lestrade?
2: I did. And every village along our coast where they might have put in, and there's no sign of them.
1: I see.
2: It's a small vessel. They couldn't possibly have sailed very far. But confound it, they couldn't simply disappear into thin air. It's the most fantastic riddle.
1: And knowing that I have an eternal fascination for the inscrutable, you've decided to consult me. In the hope of tracking down Mr. and Mrs. Saunders before the elder Saunders causes heads to fall at the yard.
2: That's a crude way of putting it, Holmes. But you've an extensive file on baffling cases. I thought perhaps there might be some precedent. Perhaps you've a suggestion.
1: I have a suggestion, Lestrade.
0: What is it, Holmes?
1: Speculation so early in the game, Watson, is useless. We have need of facts. Since the ship was last seen sailing from a certain port, I suggest we depart for that port immediately. Quickly, gentlemen, to Falmouth.

0: Holmes, I venture to say you've led us on a fruitless and absurd journey. We've learned nothing here at Falmouth Harbor.
1: Lestrade is correct, Holmes. We've spoken to the villagers. They simply confirmed that the young couple sailed from here. But now, riding about in the harbor in this police launch, shivering in this bitter cold night, it's pointless.
2: I persist, gentlemen, that since Mr. and Mrs. Saunders disappeared from this harbor, these waters will eventually produce evidence, however flimsy, that will ultimately explain the mystery. One solves the crime at the scene of it. Aha! Look! There, through the mist, off the port bow.
0: The sailboat
1: must be a madman at the wheel. She's zigzagging all over the place.
0: Can you make out what boat it is? So dark. I'll tell the constable to steer closer to it. Closer, man! Closer to that sailboat!
2: Lestrade, comparing the silhouette of that sailboat with the photograph shown to us just recently, I should say it's the ship belonging to young Saunders.
0: It is. We found them, Holmes. We found them.
2: A premature celebration. Obviously, all is not well aboard that boat we're approaching. Not under control.
0: We'll signal to them. The lantern! Signal that boat with our lantern, constable! There, he's signaling. We'll see if they answer.
1: Must be something wrong. They're not showing any lights.
0: Wait. See if they answer our lantern. No, they don't. That boat's lurching badly. Have an accident, you suppose? Sprung a leak?
2: Notice, Lestrade, a dent in the prow. Pull alongside of her. We'll jump aboard. And I suggest it be done with great speed.
0: Heave to, we'll board her.
1: Get over that rail, Holmes.
2: I'm over, Watson.
1: I'm with you. I'll just jump to the deck. So,
0: come along, Holmes. We'll talk to that chap at the wheel. You see him?
1: Well, you can't be alone aboard this boat, can you? Hello. Hello there. Who's aboard?
2: I should say, gentlemen, we did not receive an answer to our signal. Because the man at the wheel is utterly incapable of answering anything whatsoever.
0: It's Saunders' servant, the Chinese, Lin Si Fang.
1: There's it. He's been stabbed in the back.
2: Yes. If your young couple is still alive, Lestrade, they're in mortal danger. They've lost their boat. Their pilot stands alone, dead, up to his boots in his own blood, lashed to his wheel, and sailing the seven seas.
3: Something else you should know about clipper craft, Mr. Behrens.
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6: Dr. Watson, we're impatient to learn what Mr. Holmes did after discovering the body of the dead Chinese lashed to the wheel of young Saunders' ship.
1: You will recall, Mr. Harris, that meantime, young Saunders and his bride were on the island, the prisoners of a burly stranger named Cavendish, who threatened to kill them. Of course, we knew nothing of this. Aboard Saunders' boat, which Holmes, Lestrade, and I had found in the sea off Falmouth, the three of us held a council in the cabin.
0: You must admit, Holmes, that we are stumped. There isn't a scrap of evidence aboard this boat as to where Jim Saunders and his bride have disappeared to.
2: I beg to differ, Lestrade. One couldn't have a clearer picture unless one were presented with a detailed map of how to find their whereabouts.
1: Then where are they, Holmes? With the entire ocean before us, I can't conceive of how we shall find them.
2: Lestrade informed us, Watson, that the boat was new. This was her maiden voyage. Yet the prow is dented. Indubitably, therefore, this was due to the boat's striking a rock or other impediment during this initial trip. In short, Saunders and his bride did reach land. But since the Saunders couple did not reach the French coast, as Lestrade told us, then they probably landed on some uninhabited island.
1: Oh, that's very good, Holmes, but where in this vast sea is that island?
2: You'll remember that I examined the body of the dead Chinese.
0: The Chinese was stabbed with a long knife half a dozen times, but beyond that...
2: Beyond that is the fact that rigor mortis, which ordinarily sets in within 2 to 4 hours after death, has not begun. Rigor would set in even more quickly in this instance due to the extreme cold. Post-mortem lividity adds to the authenticity of our conclusions. Although the corpse was erect and blood was streaming from the wounds, complete post-mortem lividity has not developed. These two observations signify that the Chinese was murdered within the past few hours, perhaps within a shorter time.
1: The island, Holmes. Where is the island?
2: To answer that question, Watson, we now require these dividers, this chart of the seas on this table, and a pencil. Now, we assume that the average speed of the ship is approximately 6 knots. We observe the wind is north by northeast. If we draw a circle based upon these facts, with its center at our present location, we have a perfect indication of approximately the point where this boat was within the past 2 hours.
1: That's amazing, Holmes, amazing. Shall we proceed?
2: Immediately, Watson.
0: I'll give you a hand with the sails, Dr. Watson, and steady at the wheel.
1: Yes, that boy and girl may still be alive, though there's no telling what sort of hellish mess they're in. Hurry, man! Every stitch to the wind!
7: Seated, Mr. Saunders, Mrs. Saunders. I believe you'll find my cabin quite comfortable. Wine, rum, you have a favorite refreshment?
8: No, Cavendish.
9: This is the most outrageous.
7: Your protests are of no avail, Mrs. Saunders. We're the only persons within many miles of this island, and I've plenty of bullets in this gun. My crew has gone after your ship to do away with your Chinese deckhand. As soon as they informed me that he'd sailed off for help, I dispatched them. You must have set sail when you failed to return. My crew will pick up the supplies we require in Falmouth and return shortly.
8: What is this all about?
7: This island is a priceless rendezvous for me, Saunders. I do not intend to have it publicized.
8: But who are you?
7: Cavendish is the name, sir. I'm a descendant of Cavendish the pirate. Do you recognize the name in that connection?
8: Yes, yes, I do.
7: It's a great name. Ranking in the fabulous lore of piracy with those of Drake, Hawkins, Morgan, Jean Lafitte. My ancestor commanded a flotilla under Sir Walter Raleigh. He was as fearless a buccaneer as ever despoiled the Indies or ravaged a Spanish armada. It was on a map he bequeathed to his heirs that I found a description of this island.
9: But why is it the island of the dead?
7: It was once a pirate rendezvous, ma'am. And the freebooters slew each other in struggles over loot, leaving the bones of the dead to rot, leaving the skulls you found.
8: And this is your island?
7: It is. Suffice it that I cannot afford for you to return to England with news of this island and of my ship. It's a quarter before 1 a.m. My crew will arrive momentarily. Then I shall kill the two of you.
1: Well, Holmes, we've beached our boat and found the island. Now how on earth shall we examine this gruesome territory?
2: I would suggest, Watson, that we divide our forces. You and I shall circle about the island, beginning toward the left. You, Lestrade, might investigate in the opposite direction.
0: Very well. I have my revolver. Dr. Watson has his. If either of us requires help, suppose we fire an alarm. I'll meet you back here within an hour.
1: Oh, right you are.
0: Goodbye. Good luck to you.
1: Good luck, Inspector.
2: Come, Watson. Don't dawdle along. And have your revolver at the ready.
1: Oh, this is exhausting, Holmes. Marching along this way, you know. Look, Holmes. There's a ship. A huge ship.
2: Yes. On which we may find Mr. and Mrs. Saunders, Watson, and possibly the motivation for the death of the Chinese. We must go aboard. Unobtrusively, of course. Follow me.
1: Yes.
2: The decks are deserted. It should be possible to sneak aboard unnoticed.
1: Let's do it. Up the Jacob's Ladder, you see it? Dangling close to the edge of those rocks.
2: Yes.
1: I believe we can manage it. Come on, Holmes.
8: Quietly, Watson, very quietly.
2: But the master of this ship's been responsible for the ruthless murder of Lin Si Fang. I dare say he'd be delighted to add our names to the list. Possibly with an even more loathsome technique.
1: Here, if I stand to the edge of this rock, I can just reach that rope ladder.
2: Careful, careful.
1: Got it, Holmes.
2: Then up we go. Follow up behind me, Watson. When my eyes reach the level of the deck, I shall pause and have a look about. Now, up.
1: Oh, this blasted rope is slippery.
2: Silence, Watson. If we are heard, someone on that deck will blow our heads off. I can see the deck.
1: Anyone in sight?
2: No.
1: Come along.
2: We'll step on the deck.
1: Right behind you, Holmes. There we are. See anyone yet?
2: No.
1: Hear anything?
2: No.
1: Look down at that hold. The ship is loading. What sort of cargo is it?
2: We'll have a closer look. Tiptoe.
1: What is all that in the hold?
2: All that, Watson, is priceless.
1: Priceless?
2: Yes.
1: There's none of its package. Just tossed into the hold. I see bottles in there. There's cloth. Chinaware?
2: Special type of bottle and of cloth and of chinaware. Watson, we're losing time. We must search for the ship's master and our missing couple. They may be somewhere aboard, and we should find them. If, in the attempt, we're not surprised in a dark corner and garrotted.
7: It's 1 o'clock, Mr. Saunders. I must prepare for the arrival of my crew. You and your wife now become a burden to me. Stand up, both of you. I said stand up, both of you!
10: We would overdo it, Talbot, even before we reach this island, Cavendish. A search party must be out. They'll find you.
7: I doubt it. Within the hour, we shall have steam up and put to sea. If they do find me, I shall simply say that I've never seen or heard of you. With your bodies at the lowest depths, it should be difficult to prove the contrary. Mrs. Saunders.
9: Yes?
7: I shall shoot you first. I'm a rather gentle soul, and I believe it best if you are spared the sight of your husband's death.
10: You rotten!
7: Don't you move, Mr. Saunders. This revolver is just a few inches from your wife's head. Now, one quick bullet, Mrs. Saunders. Like this. Ow! My shoulder!
10: Are you all right, Peggy?
9: Yes, but who fired? Came from that doorway.
2: You may credit the excellent marksmanship to my friend and colleague here, Dr. Watson.
1: I'll take Cavendish's gun, Holmes. I have it.
7: Oh, who the devil are you?
2: My name is Holmes. Mr. Sherlock Holmes.
10: You're very grateful to you, Mr. Holmes.
2: Indeed, you should be. I'm a private investigator, Mr. Cavendish. In addition to ordering someone to kill Lin Si Fang, in addition to detaining Mr. and Mrs. Saunders for the purpose of doing away with them, you have a cargo of stolen goods in the hold of this ship.
9: That's what it is.
2: In the hold of this ship, you have a priceless collection of goods, all reported by the police of England and the continent as stolen or missing. You have Ming pottery, Renaissance paintings, tapestries, rare perfumes. I should say your crew gathered these curiosities. You loaded them aboard. You used this island as a haven because you could not possibly afford to dock at an ordinary port with such a cargo. Now, I imagine you hope to sail a great distance.
9: Yes, to the east, Mr. Holmes. He told us that. To Cairo, Suez, and Singapore.
2: Of course, stopping at each port just long enough to secure a handsome price for his wares.
10: Did you find our boat?
1: Yes, we did. She's lying at the other end of the island.
2: Shall we adjourn to that boat?
9: Yes, let's get away from here.
2: Planning to join us, Mr. Cavendish?
7: No. No, I won't go back.
2: I would accept the invitation if I were you. In the best criminal circles, Mr. Cavendish, an invitation from Mr. Sherlock Holmes is never declined.

0: Is Mr. Cavendish safely tied up in the cabin, Watson?
1: Yes, he is, Holmes. Saunders and his bride will be out in a moment to help us set sail for Falmouth.
2: Oh!
1: Why, it's Inspector Lestrade, come back from his search. You know, I'd completely forgotten about him.
2: I searched my side of the island thoroughly, Holmes. Couldn't find hide nor hair of young Saunders nor of his bride. Taken us here on a fool's errand. You've wasted unspeakably valuable time, and you've obstructed the proper procedure of the law with your fantastic notions.
0: I have, Lestrade.
2: You have, sir.
0: If you will step into this cabin...
2: But what the...
0: Inspector Lestrade, may I present Mr. and Mrs. Saunders and the gentleman responsible for Fang's murder and their kidnapping, Mr. Cavendish, our newest pirate.
2: What?
3: I am no ordinary footpad, Inspector. I anticipate being treated as befits my station.
0: If you will assign a well-manned police launch to this island, Lestrade, they'll find a complete inventory of certain goods stolen from a dozen cities recently in the hold of Mr. Cavendish's vessel. Aboard it, in a short while, they'll also find his crew. Undoubtedly a prize catch of assorted scoundrels and thieves.
1: Well, you've done it again, Holmes.
2: Yes, I must compliment you, Holmes. You've protected society from a notorious brigand. And you've saved two newly married youngsters who may now look forward to enjoying a full life together.
0: Sentimental nonsense. I've merely arrived at the solution of another problem in criminal detection. The lives of everyone involved in this case will soon be reduced to a few lines scribbled upon an index card in my files. Their proper perspective, Lestrade. Their proper perspective.

0: Well, Dr. Watson, our journey to the Island of the Dead was breathtaking. But I'm quite sure you've just as exciting an adventure planned for next week.
1: Next week, Mr. Harris, I shall relate to you the adventure of London Tower. It concerns a two-faced villain, a smuggled sword, and a hot bath at 4 a.m.
0: The makers of Clipper Craft Clothes and more than 1,200 stores from coast to coast have brought you another in the new series of broadcasts featuring the world's most famous detective, Sherlock Holmes. Our stories are based upon the character Sherlock Holmes, created by Sir Arthur Conan Doyle, and the program is produced and directed by Basil Lockwood. Sherlock Holmes is played by John Stanley, Dr. Watson by George Spelton. This week's story was written by Howard Merrill with special music by Albert Berman.

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1: What's in a name? A name is an identity, its meaning, and history. Washington State is full of such meaning and history. From the towering beauty of Tahoma to the serene waters of the Puget Sound, we will delve into the meanings of the names of the places that define our city, region, and state. This is our history. This is our sound. Eatonville. Eatonville is southeast of Tacoma, near the Pack Demonstration Forest in Pierce County. T.C. Van Eaton platted the town site in 1888. His store served as the first post office when it was founded June 25, 1890. Van Eaton Hall, the second story of the building, was the town's early social center. T.C. Van Eaton was born in Pope County, Minnesota, June 27, 1862. He came to Eatonville, where he served as postmaster for 18 years, and in the state legislature in 1894 and 1895. He died in October of 1951 and is buried in Eatonville. Eatonville was incorporated October 28, 1909. The U.S. Atlas, published in 1895, shows the place to be Eatonville. 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Thank you.

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5: Ronald Kenworthy, Mr. Dollar.
4: Good, I want to talk to you. Are you at your home?
5: I am, and after the
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4: Did I?
5: Well, didn't you? Didn't you?
4: All right, Ronnie, just calm down and stay put until I can get over there.
5: You mean you aren't afraid I might try to take a powder, as you high-handed detectives like to put it? You mean you aren't worried that...
3: Tonight, and every weekday night, Bob Bailey in the transcribed adventures of the man with the action-packed expense account, America's fabulous freelance insurance investigator...
4: Yours truly, Johnny Dollar.

0: Expense account submitted by Special Investigator Johnny Dollar to the Philadelphia Mutual Liability and Casualty Company. Following is the final report in my investigation of the Laird Douglas Douglas of Heatherscote matter. The whole case started out almost as a lark when I discovered that I'd come to Philadelphia to act as bodyguard to Laird Douglas Douglas, and for a fat fee and virtually unlimited expense accounts. Me, bodyguard to a dog. But it ceased to be funny when I learned that the dog's two previous caretakers had been murdered. And when, only a few hours ago, an attempt was made on my life that ended with the death of young Warren Staley.
1: Yes, Mr. Dollar, I see. I guess I was so upset by the death of my nephew that I didn't realize the attempt was really made on your life.
0: The second attempt, Mrs. Van Puyten.
1: What?
0: Shortly after I arrived in Philadelphia, somebody planted a booby trap in my suitcase in my hotel room.
1: Good heavens, no. And you think that Ronald Kenworthy did that, too?
0: Well, what do you think?
1: Well, yes. Now that poor dear Warren is gone, there's nothing to prevent the Kenworthy estate from achieving control of the Van Puyten holdings. That is, if I were to die.
0: Go on.
1: Upon the death of Harrison Kenworthy, the whole financial empire would be inherited by his son, Ronald.
0: So I understand.
1: Ronald. And he would be the wealthiest, the most powerful man financially in the United States. Ronald, who pretended to be Warren's best friend. Who pretended to love me. It's a terrible thought, isn't it?
0: Apparently adds up, though, doesn't it?
1: There is no question of it. But what evidence have you?
0: None yet.
1: Well, then I'll help you get it. And I can do it, Mr. Dollar. I may appear to be only a wealthy, foolish old woman who dotes on her pet, Laird Douglas. But I'm not. I'm astute, shrewd, and clever. Since Peter, my husband, died, I alone have managed this estate, this financial empire. I use the word again.

0: I decided to walk across to the Kenworthy estate in the hope the fresh air would help clear my thoughts. Logical as it all seemed, I didn't like what I just heard. Then luck, pure, unadulterated luck. As I walked across the broad lawn between the main house and the gatehouse, I passed the garage building with its Rolls Royce, two Cadillacs, and a station wagon. And then I saw him. Andy LaFord, alias Andy Fortune, alias Andrew Ford, one of the cleverest second-story men in the country, with a record on the West Coast as long as your arm. A man who would do anything for money. He was idly going through the motion of dusting off a car. I walked past quickly, not sure whether he'd notice me or not. I hope not. For it was one of his ilk who'd had to plant the booby trap in my hotel room, who could have slipped the poison into the liquor that killed Warren Staley. I turned in at the gatekeeper's house.
1: Mr. Dollar, I saw you at the question.
0: I want to telephone, young... quick.
1: Right here, sir. Is something
0: Thanks.
1: Wrong?
0: Thanks. Operator, get me Central Police, emergency.
1: Good heavens, Mr. Dollar, something
0: The man
1: else
0: there
1: happened?
0: In the garage, polishing cars.
1: Andy?
0: How long has he been here?
1: Oh, a year more. Ever since the dog show at Valley Kitchen.
0: Well, what does he do?
1: Oh, the driving for Mrs. Van Payton, but something gone.
0: Hello? Give me Lieutenant Howard, homicide. After warning the old gatekeeper that I'd have his head if he said anything to anyone about my phone call, I left by the back door and went over to the Kenworthy mansion where young Ronald was waiting for me.
2: I must say, before we go any further, that I resent the way you ordered me out of the Van Payton house a few minutes ago.
0: Yeah? Well, I'm sorry.
2: Whether you suspect me or expect me to help you in this case, it was
0: Lonnie,
2: hardly...
0: Lonnie, you knew Warren Staley.
2: Very well. We were the closest of friends. Confidence.
0: All right. Just how much did he really care about the Van Payton estate? Fortune, whatever you want to call it.
2: To put it bluntly, he wanted none of it. And I'm afraid his aunt rather resented it.
0: Well, why do you say that?
2: Because her whole life she's been obsessed by an almost overwhelming lust for power. When Warren finally rebelled against this, she tried not to show it, but she hated him for it. Unlike my father.
0: Oh?
2: I feel as Warren felt. And my father and I together have been laying the groundwork for dissipating the Kenworthy estate into corporate setups that will benefit many instead of just us. Does that sound strange to you?
0: It sounds like true philanthropy, if you mean it.
2: You must believe me, it is, and I do mean it. Oh, I won't suffer, of course. I'll still retain some control here and there, but I'll have to work at it instead of just carrying on the tradition of the idle rich. I'll be a man.
0: I hope you're telling me the truth, Ronnie. I believe you are, and I'd like to meet your father.
2: You will. Needless to say, it was much harder for him to break from this tradition of financial power than for me. So perhaps you can see why I admire him above all other men. Anything else?
0: I'll see you later.
3: I was worried about you, Mr. Dollar, going over there to see Ronald Kenworthy alone after all that has happened.
0: Yes, you should have been, Mrs. Van Payton. Especially if you noticed that I passed by the garage on the way.
3: What?
0: I happened to notice someone there, and I think it answered a lot of questions for me. It was Andy LaFort.
3: Andrew? My private chauffeur?
0: Is that all he is?
3: Oh, do you know him, Mr. Dollar?
0: Look, I took on this case, Mrs. Van Payton, because you offered me a fee too good to be turned down and an almost unlimited expense account.
3: You haven't answered my...
0: I should have got wise then and there, but I thought your great passion for your dog was just an amusing foible of an immensely wealthy, kind of foolish old lady.
3: Oh, Laird Douglas is a dear one, isn't he? Why, Mr. Dollar...
0: Let me add things up. A few minutes ago, you told me that thanks to your wealth and a very sharp, clever mind, you'd let nothing stand in the way of anything you chose to do.
3: Please, Mr. Dollar, I don't think I understand.
0: All right. You made a contract with Harrison Kenworthy that you'd marry him when and if Laird Douglas beat that pup of his at the dog show. An apparently silly sort of thing, yet everybody believed it. But the real reason for marriage to him was solely to acquire control of his holdings, increase this financial empire of yours. Very subtle. Kept you looking like a cute, whimsical old lady.
3: Why, this is the most absurd thing I ever heard of.
0: So I thought at first, but let me go on.
3: Oh, please do.
0: When you realized that Laird Douglas wasn't ready to beat that dog of his, rather than admit defeat, rather than lose the chance to make this marriage, you ordered the murder of the dog's handlers. Then the contract was still in force, just delayed.
3: I won't listen to such terrible things.
0: You'll listen whether you like it or not. You learned that Kenworthy and his son were planning to dissipate their fortune and thereby put it beyond your reach.
3: Mr. Dollar...
0: On top of this, your own nephew, Warren, wanted to do the same with your estate. This was too much.
3: What you have said is too much.
0: Then, by the time I arrive, you learned from an expert, Ray Rowland, that your dog would never stand a chance against Kenworthy's. So you wouldn't dare let him compete, at least until you'd hooked Kenworthy some other way. And part of your whole...

0: game was to build up evidence of attempts against you, through the dog, of course. Though I'll bet you actually hate the mutt.
1: No, that's not true.
0: Anyhow, from the moment I talked to Ray Rowland, I was only in the way. So you tried to get rid of me. Had somebody booby-trap my luggage.
1: Oh, you have no proof.
0: Andy LaForte, this so-called chauffeur of yours, would do anything for money. And I fully intend to break him down and make him admit you hired him as a killer.
1: Listen. Listen to me.
0: On the second try, the poison liquor, your nephew Warren got it instead of me. Fine, fine. Another obstacle out of your way. After all, he had opposed you.
1: Mr. Dollar, how much do you want? I can make you financially independent.
0: Then
1: for
0: you
1: the
0: set
1: rest
0: your sights on Ronald Kenworthy, who was trying to break up the other empire you wanted to get your hands on. You even hoped that somehow I might help you. Shoot first, you said.
1: You don't understand. I was
0: just what plans you had for his old man and that warped, twisted brain of yours, I don't know. But I'm sure you had plans. Well, lady, now it's too late.
1: No, Mr. Dollar. No, it isn't too late.
0: Stay away from that drawer. You'd even shoot somebody down with your own hand if you thought it necessary, wouldn't you?
1: But it isn't necessary, Mr. Dollar.
0: Huh?
1: Are you sure it wouldn't be easier if I were just to give you, say, $100,000 and $200,000? All right, Andrew.
2: Right here, Mrs. Van Pyten.
0: Well, well. Hello, Andy. Got a license for that thing?
2: Shut up. Want me to do it now, Mrs. Van?
1: Yes, Andrew.
2: What if the servants hit a shot? Hold it, Donna.
1: Don't worry, Andrew. I'll take care of things. Haven't I always for you?
2: Yeah.
0: Yeah, sure, sure. She'll take care of things. While you're pulling that trigger, she'll blast you down so fast you won't know what hit you. Make it look like we killed each other and leave her in the clear.
2: Quiet.
0: She's got a gun in that drawer beside her, and she'll use it. You hear me, Eddie?
2: I said quiet. What you don't know is that she can't do without me. But we can do without you.
0: All right, Andy, wait now. Listen, will
2: now,
0: you?
2: Now, Mrs. Van.
1: All right, Andrew. Now.
0: Thanks, Lieutenant.
1: Oh, Lieutenant. Then you saw. He was going to shoot down Mr. Dollar.
3: Yes, I heard, yes, too, Mrs. Van Pyten. Plenty.
1: Oh, no, you don't understand. Mr. Dollar had come up here to talk to me. I wanted to offer him a great deal more money for his work for me.
3: I guess I almost didn't make it. Glad you keep talking to him so long.
0: Got a cough drop?
3: Is this bloody the end of LaForge? Oh, shut up!
1: What was that?
0: You heard him.
1: I beg your pardon.
0: Clever, shrewd, astute. You're just off your rocker. You'd have to be, I guess, to start a thing like this in the first place. Well, I guess by the time the estate and inheritance laws get properly applied, the Van Pyten Empire will be spread around the way Warren wanted it. Expense account item 10, $2,890, fare and incidentals back to Hartford. 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Remarks? I'm glad I'm poor. Yours truly, Johnny Dollar.
4: Now, here's our star to tell you about next week's intriguing story.
0: Next week, an insurance swindle that really backfired. 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
4: Yours truly, Johnny Dollar, starring Bob Bailey, is transcribed in Hollywood. It is produced and directed by Jack Johnstone, who also wrote this week's story. Heard in our cast were Jeanette Nolan, Harry Bartell, Byron Kane, Jack Crucian, Bill James, James McCallion, Ken Christie, Dick Ryan, Bert Holland, Jack Edwards, and Hi Everbeck. 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

Diana Muhammad, Cannon Beach, 6 p.m. It is 6 p.m. on the beach with my family, burning a hot fire. The sun is going down with the color of orange. I hear the waves roaring in my ears. Find your purpose, find your purpose. I see the 9 seagulls high up in the sky, the deep blue sky. It is 6:10. My family went inside the dark, black wooden house. I stayed outside, feeling the icy cold wind against my dark chocolate bar face. It is 6:30. I am thinking about my purpose. What is my purpose in life? Is it being a fashion designer, a singer, a dancer, businesswoman? I close my eyes with my back lie down on the chestnut sand. I see in my head my vision for life. I open my eyes, ran into the dark black wooden house with my sandals in my left hand. I feel free. I feel I know what to do in my life. It is a fashion designer and creating my own business. I go into the house with the smell of sizzling onions, like victory. Everyone is talking, but I rush into my room. Close my red tile door and kneel down and pray to God. I feel free, 6:45. I feel free, 7 o'clock. I feel free, 7:15. I feel free, 7:30. I feel free, 7:45. I feel I have a purpose. I prayed and prayed. My mother walked in and knocks on the door. Bayena, Bayena, are you okay? I say, I am fine, I say. My mother says, okay, and leaves the door. I sat on my bed and covered my face with my bright yellow pillow and cried tears of joy. I wiped my face with my dirty orange shirt from the fire engine hamper. I run through my door and never looked back. I am free, free, free. I found who I must be. The next day I go to the beach, full with my head centered on God and my purpose in life. I am focused. It is 6 a.m.

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Only in New York.

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0: Tonight, a Ray Bradbury story, Marionettes Incorporated. By the year 1990, we should see many amazing technological advances. And yet, in many ways, life will be very much the same. A husband will stop off at a bar on his way home and perhaps unburden himself a little to a friendly bartender.
2: Well, that's good. Almost feel as if I could go home and face Nettie now.
3: Wife trouble, Mr. Smith?
2: Wife trouble, Sam. If only she'd relax a little bit. Look, you see this bruise on my lip?
4: She kisses me.
2: For an hour every night when I come home.
3: Can you do anything for it?
2: Well, I try, Sam. You can't figure them out. Well, I guess I'll go home and feed myself to the lioness. I tell you, Sam, when Nettie gets finished demonstrating how much she's missed me, I feel like a man who's been stuffed into an electronic washing machine with the dial set at rinse dry. How much do I owe you?
5: Well, if it isn't Henry Smith.
2: Huh? Brayling! Well, as I live and breathe, Walter Brayling, what are you doing here?
5: Having the night out.
2: Say, does Gloria know about this?
5: Things have changed, Henry.
2: I thought she kept you chained to the bedpost most of the time.
5: Not anymore, Henry, not anymore.
2: Say, you aren't divorced, are you?
5: Oh, no. Gloria's home.
2: What did you do, put sleeping powder in her coffee?
5: Oh, goodness, no. That would be highly unethical.
2: Well, now, look, I can't believe you just walked out on her.
5: 10 years of marriage, Henry, and I never had a night to myself. But it will be different from now on. By the way, what time is it?
2: 10 o'clock.
5: Well, I guess I'd better be going.
2: Scared?
5: Don't want to crowd my luck.
2: Oh.
5: Although, really, there's nothing to worry about.
2: Well, I'd sure like to know how you do it, Walter.
5: Would you really?
2: Yes, I would.
5: All right, Henry, since you've always been a friend of mine, I'll let you in on it. Come on, my car's outside. I'll drive you home and let you see how it's done.
2: Well, now, that's nice of you, Walter.
5: Oh, no, not at all. We fellas have to stay.

0: Henpecked Brayling, they used to call me. I know that. But things are changing now. See this?
1: What's this?
0: A single ticket to Rio on the morning rocket. I have hotel reservations there for a month. A whole month, Henry, to have a fling.
1: Well, won't Gloria make trouble over there?
0: Well, that's the amazing part of it, Henry. She won't even know that I'm gone.
1: Huh?
0: And I'll be back in a month and no one the wiser. You don't believe it, do you?
1: Well, frankly, no. Just how are you going to swing it, Walter?
0: That's the secret, Henry. I tell you, it is the most wonderful thing ever invented. Worth every cent I paid for it.
1: Well, what is it?
0: I'm going to show you. Now, here's my house. You notice the lights are all out?
1: Uh-huh.
0: Shh, shh, shh. Now, we'll wait here on the front porch.
1: Say, Walter, you haven't gone off your rocker, have you?
0: Shh, shh, shh. Let me see. I meow twice. That's it. Meow. Meow. Now, watch the window in my bedroom.
1: It looks as if somebody's... Hey, there's a man up there. He's looking out.
0: Good, he sees me. Now he'll be down directly.
1: Oh, now look, isn't this a bit embarrassing for you, Walter?
0: No, not at all. You'll find out. Here he comes. Hello, B2.
2: Good evening, Mr. Brayley.
1: Either I'm going out of my mind or there are two of you. You never told me you had a twin brother.
0: I don't.
1: If this fellow weren't in pajamas, I couldn't tell you apart.
0: Well, that's the secret, Henry. Everything go all right, B2?
2: Just fine, Mr. Brayley.
0: I suppose my wife was in her usual good form this evening?
2: Well, as a matter of fact, we spent the evening playing gin.
0: No screaming, shouting, accusations?
2: No, sir. It was a very quiet evening.
0: Well, but this is even better than I thought.
2: Marionettes Incorporated aims to satisfy, sir.
1: Did he say Marionettes Incorporated?
0: That's right, Henry. Then now look him over. Isn't he excellently fashioned? You wouldn't dream he was a robot, a marionette.
1: No, I don't believe it.
0: Well, it's against the law, of course, to duplicate a human like this, but it's well worth the opportunity.
1: I still don't believe it. You can't tell him from a human.
0: Well, only one way. Put your ear next to his chest.
1: Huh?
0: That's it. Now listen.
1: It's machinery. Walter, old man, how long has this been going on?
0: Well, I've had him a month. I keep him in the cellar in my toolbox. And tonight I told Gloria that I'd like to be excused for 5 minutes to run down to the cigar store.
1: Huh?
0: She agreed. I went down the cellar, took out Brayling 2, and sent him back upstairs to sit with my wife till I got home.
1: It's miraculous. Of course, Walter, it doesn't seem quite ethical somehow.
0: Oh, nonsense. Highly ethical.
1: Hmm?
0: I've been home all evening. I shall be home with her for the next month. In the meantime, another gentleman named Walter Brayling will be in Rio having the time of his life.
1: Well, can he walk around without fuel for a month?
0: He refuels himself.
1: Oh.
0: He's built to do everything. Eat, drink, sleep. You'll take good care of my wife, won't you, B2?
2: Well, your wife is rather nice. I've grown quite fond of her.
0: There, you see?
1: Yeah, Walter, old man, how long has this Marionettes Incorporated outfit been in business?
0: Secretly for 2 years now. Why?
1: Well, I wonder, you suppose there's a possibility that I might get in touch with him?
0: You?
1: Hmm.
0: But your Nettie is madly in love with you.
1: Well, I know that, but even so, just a little respite, you know, a night or two once a month, huh?
0: But she loves you dearly.
1: Yeah. So much she can't bear me to leave her for half an hour. You know that lately she's taken to calling me up at work 10 or 12 times a day, talking baby talk?
0: Your Nettie?
1: My Nettie. So now what do you say, old man, huh? As a favor to an old buddy, huh? A fellow lodge member?
0: Well, I could put you in touch with the man who makes them. Of course, you'd be pledged to secrecy once you learned where he's located.
1: Oh, well, naturally.
0: Very well, then. Here's his card.
1: Marionettes Incorporated. 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Our motto,

0: strings attached. Address, the Jumble Shop, 43 South Wesley Drive.
1: Yeah. Mm-hmm. Mr. Zeig will take care of you. He's a charming fellow. Mm-hmm. Real craftsman.
0: See, that's wonderful, Walt. I'll see him first thing tomorrow. Well, I better be getting home now. Nettie is probably splitting a gasket.
1: Well, see you around, old man, after I get back from Rio. While I'm gone, you might drop around regularly, just as you always have. Treat Brayling, too, here, as if he were me. Otherwise, Gloria might be suspicious.
0: Yes, fine, I'll do that. Oh, before I go, these marionettes, they're safe, aren't they?
1: Oh, absolutely. Tell him, B2.
2: Oh, we're guaranteed.
0: Well, that's fine. Well, good night, Walter. Good night, B2.
2: Good night, Mr. Smith.
1: Good night, Henry. Well, I'm glad someone else will have a chance at a little happiness and freedom. All right, Brayling 2, it's back into the cellar box for you. Come on, down the steps. That's it.
2: It's very damp down here, Mr. Brayling.
1: Bad plumbing. Here we are.
2: Brayling.
1: Yeah?
2: Before you put me back into the toolbox, could we have a word?
1: Certainly, old man.
2: Now, this toolbox.
1: Yes, what about it?
2: Well, I don't like it, Mr. Brayling.
1: Why not?
2: Well, it's cramped.
1: Oh. Well, I'll try to fix up something more comfortable when I get back from Rio. All right, now, before Gloria gets worried. Back into the...
2: Marionettes are made to move, not keep still. Now, how would you like to lie in a stuffy old box most of the time?
1: Well, I didn't realize you fellas were that sensitive.
2: Well, you wouldn't like it at all. I keep running. There's no way to shut me off. I have my feelings, you know.
1: Well, a day after tomorrow, I'll be off to Rio, and you won't have to stay in the box for a whole month. You can move upstairs.
2: But when you come back from Rio, I'll go back into the box.
1: Mr. Zeig didn't tell me at Marionettes Incorporated that it was possible to get a difficult specimen.
2: Oh, there's a lot he doesn't know about us.
1: Look here, B2. This has gone far enough.
2: I'll never get to
1: now,
2: Rio.
1: Come on now, into the box.
2: And another thing.
1: Well...
2: Your wife.
1: Yes, what about my
2: wife? I've grown quite fond of her.
1: I'm glad that you enjoy your employment. You'll have the whole month.
2: I'm afraid you don't quite understand, Brayling. I've fallen in love with her.
1: Yes, well, all... You what?
2: Well, you see, you just don't appreciate it. Maybe if you hadn't acted so meek and apologetic about everything, well, she'd have a little more respect for you as a man.
1: You aren't supposed to behave like this, you know.
2: I think I could be very happy if I were married to Gloria.
1: Aren't you forgetting that you are nothing but a big, overgrown puppet?
2: Now, careful, Brayling. I'm sensitive.
1: I'm sorry. Look, you wouldn't mind waiting here a moment, would you? I have to go upstairs and make a phone call.
2: To whom?
1: Nobody important. I have to call Henry Smith about something.
2: You're lying. Now, you're going to call Marionettes Incorporated and tell Mr. Zeig to come and get me.
1: No, really, I'm not. I was... B2, stay away.
2: Now, stand where you are, Brayling.
1: Now, B2, take your hand off my
2: no,
1: arm.
2: No, Brayling.
1: What are you going to do?
2: Nothing much. I'm just going to put you in the toolbox, lock it, and lose the key. Then I'll buy another ticket to Rio, and Gloria and I can have a wonderful vacation.
1: You're insane.
2: Oh, am I?
1: Now, wait a minute. Hold on, B2. Don't be rash. Now, let's talk this over.
2: Goodbye, Brayling.
1: Now, B2, stop it. Don't. Let's go.
2: Into the box, Brayling. There.
3: Let me out. Let me out.
4: Walter?
2: Yes, Gloria?
4: Well, what in the world are you doing down there? Time of
2: night. Well, nothing, lover. The pipes were knocking, and I'm just making sure the boiler hasn't exploded. Now, you go to bed, and I'll be up soon.
4: Hurry, won't you? We had such a nice evening. I'm lonesome for you.
2: Well, you won't ever be lonesome again, darling. Never again.
5: Good morning, Nettie.
6: Good morning, darling. How are you? Have a nice time last night? I missed you so.
5: Mm-hmm. Is breakfast ready?
6: Well, aren't you going to kiss me good morning?
5: Huh? Oh, yes, I suppose so.
6: You're so wonderful, Henry. I guess I'm the luckiest person in the world.
5: Mm-hmm.
6: Now, here's your coffee. How would you like your eggs?
5: Oh, any way at all.
6: But I want to please you.
5: Look, skip the eggs this morning.
6: But you have to eat to keep well, darling.
5: I'm very healthy. I have an early business appointment this morning.
6: Oh?
5: Yes, it's a friend of Walter Brayling's. I met Walter last night.
6: Oh?
5: Yes. So, I'd better be off. Now, Nettie, don't look as if I were on my way to Rio or something.
6: Well, it's just that I miss you so. I want to be with you all the time.
5: Oh, dear, do I have to go through this every morning? I'll be back at supper. Now, there's no need to cry now, is there?
6: No, darling. You aren't displeased with me, are you? I try so hard to do everything just as I think you'll like it.
5: I know, no. I'm not displeased. Now, goodbye, dear.
6: Henry.
5: Yes?
6: You forgot to kiss me goodbye.
5: No strings attached, no strings attached. A very nice puppet with no strings attached. Let's see now. Jumble Shop, 43 South Wesley. Well, that should be about to... here it is.
7: Yes?
5: Mr. Zeig?
7: Yes?
5: Walter Brayling recommended me.
7: Enter.
5: Thank you.
7: Your name?
5: Henry Smith, 55 Evergreen Place.
7: And what can we do for you, Mr. Smith?
5: Well, Mr. Brayling showed me his marionette last night. I was intrigued with the idea. Not that my wife is anything like that female meat grinder he's married to, you understand, but, I'm a man who enjoys an occasional evening with the boys, you know, without complications.
7: Naturally.
5: Yes, so I thought...
7: That I could duplicate you?
5: Exactly.
7: Oh, I think it might be arranged.
5: Uh-huh. Oh, yes, how much?
7: $9,000. I have an inferior model at 75.
5: No. If I go through with this, nothing is too good for Nettie. Nettie's my wife. We've been putting money aside to buy a summer home in Westport, but...
7: Yeah, sometimes we must choose.
5: Yes. Well, perhaps I could just slip out $9,000. It's a joint account. How soon could I have it?
7: Oh, I could construct a mannequin in about 2 months' time.
5: Good.
7: Shall I consider the order placed?
5: At once.
7: Of course, you'll have to report here for a body mold,
5: mm-hmm.
7: color index of your hair, lips, mm-hmm. skin, etc. And I'll have to do a complete electro-emotional calibration.
5: Uh-huh. Now, you guarantee that these models are foolproof?
7: As foolproof as I can make them, Mr. Smith. And I've had years of training.
5: And there's no chance of detection?
7: None whatever. I've never had a complaint.
5: Very well, Mr. Zeig. I'll get the money from the bank and send it to you.
7: I'm sure you won't be sorry, Mr. Smith. You'll be just as satisfied as Walter Brayling.
5: Oh, tell her.
8: Yes, Mr. Smith.
5: I'd like to cash this draft on my joint account, please.
8: Yes, sir. $9,000, sir?
5: That's right.
8: Oh, I'm afraid that's impossible, Mr. Smith.
5: Impossible? My wife and I have a good $15,000 in our account.
8: You're mistaken, Mr. Smith.
5: Well, I know.
8: Here's your card, sir. You see, Mr. Smith withdrew $10,000 recently.
5: $10,000? Without even telling me?
8: I remember it distinctly, Mr. Smith. She said it was for a surprise for you.
5: Oh, good Lord, she's bought that house in Connecticut. My birthday is next week. No. I've got to borrow it somewhere. I've already contracted...
8: Yes, sir. Quite a surprise for you, Mr. Smith.
9: Yes? Oh, hello, Henry.
5: Hello, Gloria. Is Walter home? I'd like to speak to him.
9: He should be back soon. Will you wait?
5: Yes, I better.
9: Oh, say, Henry, as long as you're here, maybe you can help me with something.
5: What?
9: I went downstairs to get an old suitcase a little while ago, and I heard the strangest noises near that old tool chest of Walter's. He mentioned that the boiler was acting up, and, well, I'm afraid to go down there again. I wonder if you'd take a look.
5: What kind of noises?
9: Like a thumping sound.
5: Mm-hmm. Well, maybe I'd better go down, Gloria. You stay up here.
9: Should I call a plumber, do you think?
5: No. I'll take care of it.
9: Well, it's right down those stairs.
5: All right, I'll have a look. Hello? Hello in there.
3: Let me out. Let me out.
5: Shh. Just a minute. Keep quiet, for goodness sake.
3: Let me out.
5: I'll have to smash the lock. Now, what?
10: Henry, thank God you've come.
5: What's the meat? I've
10: been in there all night. I thought I'd suffocate. He tried to kill me. He tried to murder me.
5: Who? Which one are you?
10: No, don't be an idiot. I'm Walter.
5: Well, what happened?
10: B2, the marionette. He stuffed me in a toolbox and left me to suffocate.
5: What?
10: Fortunately, I found an old file in there and managed to get an air hole through the wood.
5: Good Lord. He's taking Gloria with him to Rio.
10: Have they left yet?
5: No, he's gone downtown for the tickets.
10: Good. We may have time.
5: For what?
10: To get down to Marionettes Incorporated and tell Mr. Zeig to stop him.
5: You're in no condition.
10: Don't worry about me. We can't waste any time now. Come on.
5: Yes, but what about Gloria?
10: I'll sneak out. Tell her that you fix the plumbing. Tell her anything. I'll meet you outside.
5: All right.
10: What a fool I've been.
5: Oh, what a fool I almost was. I went down and ordered one of those things today.
11: Gloria, love.
9: Yes, darling. Did you get the tickets to Rio?
11: Right here in my wallet. Honeymoon for two under the pampas moon.
9: Oh, Walter, it's so nice to have you like this.
11: Oh, you like the change?
9: I don't know what did it, but whatever it is, I'm in favor of it. I hope it's permanent.
11: Well, I intend to see that it is. By the way, darling, do you happen to remember where that old pistol of mine is?
9: Pistol?
11: Yeah, I just thought, since we're going to be traveling in strange countries, well, it wouldn't hurt to bring it along.
9: Well, I think it's here in the sideboard. There. You know how frightened I am of these things.
11: Well, I'll be very careful of it. Now, in fact, I think I'll go down to the basement and practice. Not really shooting it, of course, just to make sure it's in good working order.
9: Well, now, do be careful, darling.
11: Oh, I will. If you should hear a shot, now, don't be frightened. I may fire it into a block of wood just to test it. Perhaps I'll fire it into that old tool chest of mine. That should absorb it.
9: Oh, speaking of that tool chest...
11: What about it?
9: It reminds me that Henry Smith was here.
11: Oh?
9: Yes, I heard some noises downstairs, and he went to fix the plumbing.
11: Oh, is he still down there?
9: No, he left. I really don't understand it. He seemed so anxious to see you before he went down to the cellar. And then he just left.
11: Did he... stop the noises?
9: Well, he must have. I don't hear them.
11: Yeah, I see.
9: What is it, dear?
11: Well, I have to go out for a while, darling.
9: But, Walter, we have to pack if we're leaving.
11: Well, I'll be back soon. There's something very important I have to attend to.
9: What is it?
11: Well, just some personal business with Henry Smith. Now, please excuse me, darling. And now, don't worry. When I get back, everything will be fixed once and for all. Oh, we can enjoy the rest of our lives... just as though the old Walter Brayling never existed.
7: Oh, Mr. Brayling and Mr. Smith. Come in, gentlemen, come in. What brings you?
5: Mr. Zeig, you told me your marionettes were foolproof.
7: They are. My personal guarantee goes with
5: you. We know all about your personal guarantee. Except that Mr. Brayling's dummy knocked him out, yes. Stuffed him in a toolbox to suffocate, and is making plans to run away with his wife.
7: Oh, dear.
5: Yes, well, Mr. Zeig.
7: Well, I really don't know what to say, gentlemen.
5: What Mr. Brayling and myself would like to know, Mr. Zeig, is exactly what are you planning to do to stop this... overambitious robot.
7: Well, of course, we shall have to recover B2 first, and then I'll simply dismantle him.
10: Yes,
7: and...
10: well, he doesn't seem to want to be dismantled, Mr. Zeig. In fact, I think that you'll have trouble catching him.
11: Maybe I can save you the trouble, gentlemen.
10: Yeah, be, too.
12: Look out, he's got a gun.
2: I thought I'd find you here when I discovered the tool chest empty.
12: Now, you look, B2. Whatever you're planning, you won't get away with it.
2: Oh, I think I will.
10: Mr. Tsai, can't you do something?
13: I'm afraid I can't think of anything.
2: I'll save you the trouble because I'm going to kill the three of you.
10: No, you won't get away with it.
2: No, you forget that Gloria and I will be on a plane to Rio in a few hours. All right, Mr. Tsai, you first.
13: Now, see here. This isn't fair. I created you. You can't. You...
12: You grab him.
10: I've got him.
12: Now, quick, that hammer.
10: Look out!
5: Well, that's the end of Brayling, too.
10: But he got Zag, though. Yeah. Right through the... Hmm? Holy jumping catfish, Henry. Look at him. Hmm? Look at Zag.
5: It's nothing but a mass of coils and springs, just like Brayling, too. Well, he's nothing but a marionette. He's no different. Brayling. You know what this means?
10: Oh, this is incredible.
5: A marionette building other marionettes?
10: But someone must have built Mr. Zeig originally. Yeah. I wonder what...
5: Well, perhaps Mr. Zeig turned on whoever built him the same way Brayling II turned on you.
10: Well, at any rate, we'll never know.
5: Oh. Say, I wonder how many of these things are walking around among us.
10: Oh, I shudder to think of that.
5: You know, some of our best friends might be.
10: Ooh.
5: Yeah. Come on, we have to get out of here.
10: But the police...
5: Now, don't be a fool, Brayling. There's been no crime committed here. All the police will find is two oversized puppets with the springs coming out of them.
10: And they seem so lifelike.
5: Yes, I know, and they were only machinery. You got to remember that.
10: Yes. Well, what'll I tell Gloria?
5: Well, if I were you, Brayling, I wouldn't tell Gloria a thing. I'd simply pick up that other ticket to Rio and take her on a honeymoon, just as she's expecting.
10: But what about you, though, Henry? What are you going to do?
5: Me? Well, I'm going home and give Nettie a kiss that'll singe your hair. Oh, you know, when I think of what might have happened if I'd gone through with this marionette thing, it makes a fellow realize how lucky he is to be married to a decent woman. Oh, come on, let's go.

0: Nettie? Nettie? Where are you, sweetheart?
1: In here, darling.
0: Oh, I've missed you today. Come here.
1: Oh, Henry. Oh, you look tired, darling. Can I do something for you? Just tell me I'm yours to command.
0: Oh, man's a fool to jeopardize a nice home and a loving wife like you. Oh, you do love me, don't you, Nettie?
1: Oh, you know I do. Mm. Here, let me get your slippers on.
0: No. Oh, it feels good to sit back on the sofa and relax. Oh, you don't know what a trying day I've had.
1: Oh, I can see you're all upset. Hey. It isn't anything I've done, is it, dearest?
0: No. Well, in a way, something you've done is connected with it, yes.
1: What's that, darling?
0: The money.
1: Money?
0: Now, I know you wanted to surprise me with the house, darling, but really you shouldn't have taken that money out of the bank without consulting me.
1: Henry, I don't even know what you're talking about.
0: Now, Nettie.
1: But I don't.
0: Nettie.
1: Oh, you're so upset, darling. If it's anything important, let's talk about it later. Meanwhile, why don't you just put your head on my shoulder and rest?
0: Well, I must admit that sounds enticing.
1: Here. Let me make you comfortable. There. Now, you just close your eyes. That's it.
0: Daddy.
1: Yes, darling?
0: You hear something?
1: No, darling.
0: You sure?
1: Like what?
0: Like the ticking of a clock?
1: No.
0: Strange. I don't hear it now, but when I had my ear against your chest. Oh, no, she couldn't have done that to me. Not Nettie.
1: What are you talking about?
0: I'm talking about... No, I won't believe it. You're my Nettie, aren't you? You're real live flesh and blood. But I hear it. It's coming from you. It's coming from you.

0: 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Featured in the cast were Les Damon, Dick Hamilton, Carl Swenson, Theo Getz, Arthur Cole, Bob Hastings, Freddie Chandler, and Ginger Jones. Your announcer, Fred Collins. X-1 was directed by Daniel Sutter and is an NBC Radio Network production.
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2: These sidewalks don't lie, 'cause they don't have to, baby. 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'Cause hilltop is where we roll deep and love sweet. 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These sidewalks are weathered and worn from the footprints of city soldiers and prisoners of this long-fought war. They have cracked under the weight of regret, ripped open like defeated samurais, and some have up and left to become part of the structures they once despised, falling in line with short-sighted high-rises and crooked, shiny expansions of a stranger's fantasy to survive. What else would you have them do? We are soaked in the sweet and the sordid. Relief comes and goes with rehabs and festivals, campaign trails and media-fed movements, but grace lies in the sediment, the rubble and the dust of the people that stroll these streets. This grit ain't no eyesore. It is the lifeblood of me. It drives the pulse of my wretched heart, tying me to this doomed paradise till I return to the Creator.

0: give it a whirl.
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0: Yeah.
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0: here they are, our Spann family's gift to America, George and Gracie.
1: Thank you very much. Why, Gracie, you look very pretty tonight.
2: I know. I got up late, had breakfast in the bathtub, and I was saying to myself,
1: You had breakfast in the bathtub?
2: Yeah. Well, that way you can eat and wash the dishes at the same time.
1: That's a cute little idea.
2: Yeah, isn't it? Mm. So I was saying to myself, I said, for a change it would be nice if we did a musical comedy tonight. So I wrote one.
1: You've written a musical comedy?
2: Yeah, words by Gracie Allen and music by me.
1: I see. You collaborated.
2: I may have. I got so tired, I didn't know what I was doing.
1: I didn't know you wrote music.
2: Well, I really don't, but while my sister Bessie was correcting my spelling, her pen leaked and made a lot of ink spots in the paper, and we couldn't erase them.
1: So
2: we put little tails in the spots, and you should hear how nice they sound when Bessie plays it.
1: Gracie, were you born an imbecile?
2: No, a nudist.
1: What's the name of this musical you wrote?
2: Well, it's about King Henry VIII.
1: I see.
2: It's called The Exciting Lives of King Henry's Wives, or When Things Got Dull, He Sharpened His Knives.
1: That's a cute bit of poetry.
3: Ah, poesia. Che romantico, che divino, che schifo. A me gusta mucho la poesia.
1: Every week that goes on, yes. What is it, Senor Lee?
3: I like poultry.
1: You like poultry?
3: Si, senor, like simple semen, meta peemen.
1: Just a minute. Simple semen, meta peemen?
3: Si.
1: What is that?
3: A nursery rhyme.
1: It's not simen, a nursery rhyme. It's not simen, it's Simon. It's not pimen, it's pimen. It's not rim, it's rhyme. You know, between you and Gracie, I feel like going away for a long rest.
3: Well, I hope you enjoy the tripe.
1: Well, never mind. Just read what's in the script. So, Gracie, you wrote a musical about King Henry VIII, huh?
2: Yes. He has six...

0: Ah, you've hit the spot.
1: Okay. Now, you're a Prince Vassal, and you steal away all the king's wives. You know how to do that, huh?
0: Yes, I offer him a can of Spam.
1: Oh, that'll do it. Artie.
2: Yes, Gracie.
1: Would you like to play Henry VIII?
2: Well, gee, I got a wedding job on the 8th. Can't we make it the 15th?
3: Gracie, I'll play Henry VIII.
1: Oh, good. And Artie is going to be the king's royal advisor, the Earl of Castor.
2: Earl of Castor?
1: Or vice versa.
3: Okay, Artie, it looks like you'll be in my cabinet.
1: Now, where's the sound man?
3: That's another joke. I like that better than the stuffing joke.
1: Sound man?
4: Yes, Miss Allen.
1: We're going to do King Henry VIII. You know how to act?
4: During my 4 years at Harvard, I might say I was considered quite a thespian.
1: Don't change the subject. You know how to act.
3: You know, that's almost the same thing, you know.
4: The last time I played in Henry VIII, I had women kneeling at my feet.
1: You did?
4: Yes, they lost their heads over me.
3: What part did you play?
4: The executioner.
3: This kid is really a killer. Well, you've got the job. Gracie, what part are you going to play?
1: I play all Henry's wives.
3: But he had 6 wives. How can you play so many?
1: I play them 1 at a time. That's the way Henry played them.
3: You did, huh? All right, bud. On with the play.
5: Presenting Gracie Allen's strange musical interlude, Henry VIII.
6: We'll take you on a musical.

0: swing the axe.
1: And he makes a lot of awful funny cracks.
2: I am known as Brazil the Prince.
3: He's a prince, he's a prince, he's a prince.
2: I'm the one who makes King Henry wince.

0: Henry had, and all of them led merry, merry lives.
1: The first one's name was Kate.
0: That's me.
1: And I gave her the cake.
0: That's me.
1: The next one's name was Ann.
0: That's me.
1: I put her on the pan.
0: That's me.
1: The third one snored in bed.
0: That's me.
1: Next day she lost her head.

0: your lover is outside.
1: Which one?
0: Prince Basil, good queen.
1: Oh, the cute one.
0: He's so handsome. He has a Roman nose.
2: Yeah, and his eyes wander, too.
1: Send him in.
0: Enter, Prince Basil.
3: Ah, my queen, I've been dying to see you. I kiss your hand.
1: Oh, Basil, that's the lady in waiting. I'm the queen.
3: Oh, pardon me, I got my helmet on backwards. Ah, my queen, I've been dying to see you. I kiss your hand, too.
1: Please, Basil, it tickled.
3: Catherine, I understand you and the king aren't getting along.
1: No, he killed my great love.
3: He did?
1: Yeah, he found out who he was and shot him.
3: Come, my beloved queen, elope with me before the king has you too beheaded.
1: Prince, do you know what you are saying?
3: Yes. Come, I will take you to a place where we'll be free from care and trouble, where we will find sunshine instead of sadness, a place where there is music, gaiety, love, life, and romance.

0: that'll be wonderful. I've never been to Catalina.
1: Meanwhile, in another part of the palace, we find King Henry pacing the floor, worrying about the Queen's not exactly platonic friendship with Prince Basil.
2: Well, this is a fine state of affairs. Where's my royal advisor?
3: Here I am, Your Highness. I just got back from the bandstand.
2: Stick the watch there. Where's my royal advisor?
3: Oh, I see. Just got back from Nottingham.
2: That's
3: Nottingham.
2: Better. Nottingham. Mm.
3: Yeah.
2: What? Got back from Nottingham, huh?
3: Yeah.
2: What were you doing there?
3: Nottingham.
2: Well, that crack, I, the king, will knight you and give you a new coat of arms.
3: A new coat of arms?
2: Two clarinets crossed with an ear of corn under them.
4: Her Majesty the Queen.
0: Henry, did you send for me?
2: Speak up, Queen. What is this I hear about you and Prince Basil making love?
0: Well, what if I have?
2: Well, that's bad. And I'm surprised.
0: Well, I'm surprised, too. I thought it was pretty good.
2: Frankly, Queen, as a lover, how is this Basil?
0: He's colossal.
2: He is? Well, wait till I get my hands on him.
0: Now, watch out, King. He's very strong.
2: Strong? Basil?
0: He can wrestle any vassal in the castle.
2: He can?
0: Yassel.
2: Yassel?
0: You should feel his muscle.
3: That's telling the old facile.
2: Silence. Look, if you people don't stop with these silly rhymes, I'll jump out of the window.
5: Senor Burns.
2: What is it?
5: Now you're cooking with gasoline.
2: Oh, quiet, quiet.
4: Announcing Prince Basil.
0: Say, he's prettier than Georgie Jassel.
2: Well, that's enough of that, Gracie.
4: Prince Basil, formerly of Stratford-on-Avon, now of Spam-on-the-Table.
2: Spam?
4: Loved by millions of women and needs no refrigeration.
2: Prince Basil?
6: Your Majesty, I demand an apology. What do you mean I've been making love to your queen?
2: Hold on, Prince Basil. Who says you've been making love to the queen?
6: Oh, haven't you heard about it?
2: So, my queen, this is what happens when I'm away. I left my most trusted knights here to guard you, didn't I?
0: Yes, Kingy.
2: Tell me, when I was away, did the days drag?
0: Yes, Kingy. But oh, those nights.
2: Send for the executioner. The audacity of that prince. Trying to court my queen under my very nose.
0: Well, it's the only shady spot in the palace.
2: Prince Basil, at noon tomorrow, both you and the queen shall rest your heads on the chopping block.
3: You'd better make it 1 o'clock, sire. You have 2 appointments at noon.
2: What are they, Royal Advisor?
3: Well, at 12 o'clock, you're having lunch at ye olde Brown Derby. And 12:30, you are to proclaim a new tax throughout the land.
2: And what is this new tax for?
3: To pay the bill at ye olde Brownie Derby.
2: Every day the same thing. Nightingale's tongue, truffle, caviar, crepe Suzette and a Tootsie Roll.
5: Senor Burns, this play here reminds me of the Knights of the Round Stable.
2: It isn't stable, it's table. Stable is a place that, well, it has kind of a bad odor.
5: This is Chanel number 5?
2: Quiet, we're doing a play. Go ahead, bud.
6: Okay. Ah, sire, if you will spare my life, I promise to bring you a new delicacy to delight your palate.
2: A new delicacy? Did you say new delicacy?
6: Yea, sire.
2: Go, knave, and fetch it. However, should you fail...
6: Yes?
2: Don't buy a new hat.
6: I shall not fail. Farewell.
4: Announcing the royal executioner.
7: Your Majesty, I've got an axe to grind with you.
0: Oh, now, please, let's not talk chop.
2: Smart stuff tonight. Smart job. I'm trying to get it open up here. Executioner, have the guillotine ready by noon.
7: Yes, sire.
2: Queen, before I deliver this warrant, could the executioner have you anything to say?
0: Just a few last words.
2: Well, say them, and when you're through talking, the executioner will show you a shortcut around the block.
0: You mean when I stop talking, I get beheaded?
2: That's the idea.
0: Oh, well, then there's nothing for me to worry about. So I can save my neck by talking my head off,
2: That's
0: huh?
2: Right.
0: Well, if I've got to die, I've got to die. Everybody's got to go sometime, but when you've got to go, you've got to go.
2: Yeah, but you can't.
0: But I can't go now. I've got to live. I've got to live because pretty soon we're going to have another little mouth to feed. And when you've got another little mouth to feed...
2: Another little mouth?
0: Yes.
2: You mean...
0: Yes. My mother's coming to live with us.
5: Execution!
0: Wait.
1: As the curtain goes down on the first act, the queen is still babbling out her last words. Will the queen be able to keep talking? Will the king give in, or will he? And so the curtain comes down on the first act of Gracie Allen's King Henry VIII. During intermission, you will be entertained by Artie Shaw and his orchestra playing Prelude in C-sharp major.

0: said to my royal daddy, I said, Daddy, if you don't stop drinking so much liquor, you'll have a terrible head in the morning. My daddy said, well, I'll be better off than you because you won't have any head at all.
1: Well, we can't. We can't execute her until she stops talking.
0: My daddy drank a martini and then he drank another martini.
1: God, lock the queen in her cell.
2: Well, that ought to take care of her for a while.
3: Hark, your royal highness. Listen to those hoofbeats. That must be Prince Basil.
2: Yes, the gallop is getting closer and closer.
3: Yeah, who can tell? Maybe next election they'll hit it right on the head.
2: I'll wager he's brought the delicacy he promised me.
3: Yeah, I'll wager he has failed.
4: Announcing Prince Basil.
5: Your Highness, I brought the delicacy which I promised you. It has not been easy. I have been riding day and night until the seat of my trousers are worn thin.
2: See, I told you he'd come through. What is this great delicacy?
5: Spam.
2: Watch your language in the court, Prince Basil.
5: But that's the treasure. S-P-A-M. Spam. I've searched far and wide. There's nothing like it. Spam is different.
2: Different?
5: Yes, really different. Spam is delicious meat. And you know how you like good meat, Your Highness. I've watched you chawing on those big chunks. But you'll like Spam, Henry. Everybody does.
2: You interest me, Prince Basil. Go ahead. Tell me more.
5: Well, as I started to say, Spam is a new combination of meats originated by Hormel, seasoned in a new and better way, and put up in a handier package. In all my travels, I found that Spam has become the most popular new meat item brought out in a generation. Spam is truly a meat of many uses. Yea, verily. You can serve it cold, just as it comes from the can. You can fry delicious slices or bake Spam whole. Yea, verily, verily, Spam has a meaty flavor, a taste fit for a king. And remember, Spam is different because it's a combination of pork shoulder meat to make Spam sweet and juicy, and the ham it takes to give Spam the extra flavor and goodness. Nothing else but those two. And to prove that I have found the real thing, tell all your wives that Spam always tells you about this extra goodness right on the label. Look for this sentence. Pork shoulder meat with ham meat added. Be sure of that. Yea, verily, insist on S-P-A-M Spam when ye shop at ye oldie market tomorrow.
2: Well, I would like to sample the Spam.
5: Here it is, sire.
2: Well, it's a very tasty morsel indeed, but quite difficult to chew.
5: Your Highness, it would ease your chewing somewhat if you were to remove the Spam from the can.
2: Prince Basil, Spam is a very tasty morsel, and for that I will spare your life. But the queen must be executed. Guard, open the cell.
0: Well, I'm bound to think of something, but I'll talk about that.
2: Quiet.
0: Right now.
2: Quiet! Executioner.
6: Yes, Your Majesty.
2: Behead this talkative wife of mine and bury her beside a babbling brook.
6: Yes, Your Majesty. Catherine Parr, here I come. Ready or not, you shall be cut.
2: Take her away.
5: If you execute this beautiful creature, I will have you arrested for bigamy. Your other five wives are still alive.
2: They are? Executioner, why didn't you put those wives of mine to death as I ordered?
6: Well, Your Majesty, I didn't have the heart to. You see, they're following the adventures of little Abner.
2: Good night. Six wives under one roof. Do you know what that means?
0: Three gin rummy games.
2: Six wives. What do you think of that?
3: Boy, are you out of the draft.
2: Page, send for my wives, one at a time.
6: Very well, Your Highness.
2: I better execute them right away or I'll be arrested for bigamy.
4: Announcing wife number one, Catherine of Aragon.
0: Hello, Henry. It's good to see you again.
2: Executioner, to the chopping block.
6: Yes, Your Majesty. Come on, Catherine.
0: Oh, Executioner, you can call me Kate as long as you're going to do the necking.
2: Off with her head. Poor Catherine.
4: Announcing wife number two, Anne Boleyn.
0: Oh, hello, Henry. I thought you'd forgotten all about me.
2: Well, you were my second wife. For 5 years, I thought you were dead.
0: Oh, thanks, Henry. For 10 years, I thought you were dead.
2: Executioner! How do you like that? He banked it in the corner pocket.
4: Wife number three, Jane Seymour.
0: Hello, Henry. It's nice seeing you, wasn't it?
2: Yes, Jane, and you're looking very well, didn't you? To the block.
5: Goodbye, Jane, dear.
0: Goodbye, Prince Basil.
5: I'll miss not having your pretty head on my shoulder.
0: Oh, and I'll miss not having my head on my own shoulder.
2: Executioner!
6: Shucks, Your Majesty. I wish I could correct that slice.
4: Wife number four, Anne of Cleves.
0: Goodbye, Henry.
2: Goodbye, Anne.
0: Goodbye, Basil.
5: Goodbye, Anne.
0: Before I go, wouldst thou kiss me?
5: I will.
0: First, wait till I kiss you.
2: Executioner!
6: Your Majesty, I'm getting tired of all of this work. When do I get my day off?
0: Right after I get my weekend off.
2: Put a block on the block!
4: Wife number five, Catherine Howard.
0: Hello, Henry.
2: Hello, Catherine.
0: What's coming off here?
2: Your head.
0: Bye, Henry.
2: Bye, Catherine. Ah, poor me. I'm down to my last wife.
4: Wife number six, Catherine Parr.
0: Oh, Hank, you can't kill me. You promised me that as long as I keep talking, you wouldn't kill me. And I'm talking, I'm going to continue talking, so you just can't chop my head off. Darned if he didn't.

0: is on his feet and straight as his reign.
1: The king has something he would like to say.
2: I want to say,
3: all hail the king.
2: I want to say,
3: all hail the king.
2: I want to say,
3: all hail the king. All hail the king.
2: I want to say,
3: all hail the king. All hail the king.
2: There's something I would like to say.
3: He'd like to say.
2: There's something I would like to say.
3: There's something he would like to say.
2: There's something I would like to say.
3: He'd like to say.
2: There's something I would like to say.
3: He'd like to say.
2: There's something, something. Oh, please, you forget that I'm the king. And the king can do no wrong.
3: The king can do no wrong.
2: If I bestow a kiss upon a pretty miss, some evening when I'm mingling with the throng, surprised as she might be, she can't get mad at me, 'cause the king can do no wrong.

0: sing. He doesn't want to hear you sing about the birdies in the spring. No, sir, it don't mean a thing to the king unless you've got that swing.
1: The king is ascending the stairs and begs us all to stay. He has something important to say.
2: My subject!

0: Look, fair ladies, in all my travels, I learned that Spam is absolutely the most popular new meat item brought out in a generation. 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
1: Thank you, Bud. Well, Gracie, say goodnight.
2: Goodnight.
1: Say, you know, that guillotine sounded pretty real.
2: Oh, that's a fake. Here, put your head on. Nothing can happen, see?
1: Really? All right.
2: Good night, folks.
0: Join us again next week, same time, same station, for another Burns and Allen show with Artie Shaw and his orchestra and the Smoothies. This is Bud Heaston reminding you to remember that cold or hot, Spam hits the spot.

0: Have you tried Hormel Chili Con Carne? 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
1: So we're set up near Ashford, Washington, kind of at the base of Mount Rainier, which is not the best for antenna propagation, but it's super fun. We've got three antennas erected. One is a vertical made from a fishing pole. We have two inverted V dipoles, and that was super fun and frustrating because we stuck those up in trees. And so how do you stick something 60 feet up in a tree? With a slingshot. So this was my first time in a long time, since probably about age 7, playing with a slingshot. And this one's a real slingshot, not like a rubber band on a stick.
2: Well, we had one of that. I was getting kind of concerned.
1: So when you launch something from the slingshot, it's actually attached to fishing line. The weight that you use swings up over branch, and then you hope that the sinker comes down. And then once it comes down on the other side, another person fetches the sinker, and you have the fishing line, and you attach just regular cordage to it, like paracord, and then you hope that you can get the paracord up over as you reel in the fishing line. And then you can use that paracord to hoist your antenna.
3: CQ Field Day, November 9, Michael, India, India, CQ Field Day. 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Could be wild.
1: But one of the ideas behind Field Day is that you operate off of main power. So you're essentially off-grid with some kind of backup power. So we are on battery.
4: Victor Echo 7, India, pop-up. In the southeast corner of British Columbia, CQ Field Day.
1: This year we've got a lithium ion phosphate battery, and it's hooked up to solar cells, which is awesome, and it's super sunny yesterday and today, but we misunderestimated how much power we were going to be doing, because instead of just two stations set up here, we ended up being three stations, so it sucked a little more power than we were anticipating. And we ended up having to do a midnight change out of the battery, which was exciting because at midnight it is dark. And so that was fumbling around with multiple flashlights and headlamps as multiple people, you know, swapped out a battery.
3: November 9, Mike, India, India, CQ Field Day.
1: So Field Day has sort of three parts to it. One is getting together with friends and doing a camping type thing and having the challenge of putting together something that can work off grid for 24 hours. And all of the associated things that go along with camping. So we had a campfire last night, I'm operating, you know, the stations and getting s'mores stuffed in my face because I was too engrossed in working the stations to be at the campfire. So that's one part, is the social aspect of things. Another aspect is emergency preparedness. So it's to sort of prove to ourselves and remind ourselves, hey, if something really difficult happened in terms of a natural disaster or civil unrest or something like that, where we didn't have connection to main power electricity and we needed to get messages out to people, we could put up some antennas or have a small vertical antenna that's attached to your vehicle, or big old dipoles slung into trees. You can get up and be contacting people, passing emergency messages, things like that. So that's the emergency preparedness part of it. There's also, you know, that goes along with the camping, right? You're supposed to do as much as you can with your own stuff. So, okay, you know, are you sleeping outside? Are you doing your, making your coffee on your little camp stove, stuff like that. And then the third part of it is a contesting aspect. And in amateur radio, there's lots of different contests that have different goals. And Field Day is not officially a contest, but you do sort of like have a friendly competition to compete against, you know, either yourself or with other stations or with other clubs to see how many different contacts you can make, what regions you can contact. So we're in Western Washington, and we've made a whole lot of contacts with Eastern Washington, Western Washington, Oregon, BC. Last night, we were doing pretty well through, like, Utah and Nevada as well. So, I was working at 80 meters last night, which is the wavelength of the wave will be 80 meters, so the really length of that. Imagine an actual wave that's like a sinus wave that you draw on your graph paper when you're, you know, 16 in trigonometry or something like that. That from one trough to one trough or one peak to one peak is 80 meters long. So it's a really long wavelength. And the frequency is somewhere around 3.5 to 4.0 megahertz, which is how many cycles per second that happens. 80 meters is known for being, like, really chatty. A lot of people go chat.
4: You can just email us.
1: So it's kind of fun a little bit. There's a little bit of, like, subversive nature to it where I can go and, like, interrupt their regular conversations for a once-a-year thing to be like, nope, tell me who you are and where you are. But there are plenty of other people doing the same thing on 80 meters. CQ Field Day, November 9, Michael, India, India, CQ Field Day. So CQ Field Day stands for, like, the C is in Charlie, Q is in Quebec. It sounds like I am seeking you. So I'm calling out for you to, like, call me back. And I say CQ Field Day.
3: And I say, November 9, Michael, India, India, CQ Field Day.
1: The call we're using, which is November 9, Mike, India, India, and I use phonetic alphabet to make it really much clearer because you can't always hear. And then someone will call back. So I'll say, like, CQ Field Day, November 9, Mike, India, India. And then I'll listen for someone to just shout their call sign.
3: CQ Field Day, November 9, Michael, India, India, CQ Field Day.
5: Okay, we got a few there. November 9, Mike, India, India. November 9, Mike, India, India. Thank you. For you, 2 Alpha, Bravo, Charlie, over.
3: I copy 2 Alpha, Bravo, Charlie. Please copy 3 Alpha, Whiskey, Whiskey, Alpha. We're 3
1: I
3: Alpha.
1: I say, yeah, okay, I got you. Okay, and I repeat back, make sure we have the correct call sign, and then I'll tell them where I'm at and what kind of station we're operating, what kind of class we are. So we're 3 Alpha because we got more than just 2 stations, and Alpha means we're off-grid, we're off mains. And we're in Western Washington, so I say Whiskey, Whiskey, Alpha. And that's what we've been doing for, 10 hours now. No, sorry, 22 hours. 22 hours with some nap time in there.
4: Bravo, Mike, November, please copy 1, Bravo, Idaho, India, Delta, Kyoto.
1: The main ham shack is inside the tent. We've got 2 radios. One's Sam's, one's mine.
6: Copy 1, Bravo, Wyoming. Please copy 3, Alpha. Western Washington, 3 Alpha, Whiskey, Whiskey, Alpha.
1: And they're both hooked up to computers that allow us to log all of the contacts we're making. So imagine a folding table here with, by this point in the exercise, we've got bug spray and old boxes of cookies open and some marshmallow packages and teacups and some cans of beverages scattered about because it's been quite the event.
7: Yeah, good morning.
8: Yeah. Did you win?
7: We're doing better than we did last year. I think we got 20 contacts last year. We've upped that a whole order of magnitude. Somewhere on the order of like 180 to 200. I haven't collated all of our various methods of logging yet. When we're working phone, we log by hand. But when we are, the digital modes, logging is done automatically. And by hand, I mean we're still typing, because who writes nowadays, right? Now, contesting is a big deal in ham radio, and this is, I tend to think of it more as a game than as a contest, because contesting, you bring out all your really expensive equipment, and you really, really, really push to get through to those stations and make all the contacts, where field day is a little bit more, I think of it more as a game, in order to get you to do field day stuff. Like, to sit here in a field rather than in your air-conditioned home. And work, you know, work your radio stuff. So, they add things like, that's why they have, like, points for getting community involvement in, or specifically, like, working less than 5 watts output, which is even less power than our radio station. Or working entirely from natural power sources like solar or water, which we can't even claim because our battery was charged by the mains before we got started. You know, and fun things like that. It's my favorite ham radio thing, but was when I was a kid. And once Becky got into the hobby, she found out about field day, and it's, you know, it's kind of what we do in the summer now. Yeah, and so we got together, and given everybody involved, we're calling ourselves the KTQA Irregular Radio Club, and we'll be submitting our scores probably next week.
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tight. Oh, they so tight, I be f***ing my f***. 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Billy, Timmy, hello there. Yeah, 'cause we in the street.

The next one is called My Attitude.

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2: Giovanni Perez. A cloud of ocean aroma finds its way up my nose, coaxes a cough out of me, and snaps me out of my trance. I finally put my pen down, and all at once, the crowds of smiling children are gone. The seagulls finally shut up, and there's a group of college kids by a campfire. There's no one splashing their friends, just acoustic guitar and surfboard drum solos. 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

A maquiagem vai desmanchar para o seu medo aparecer. 0 a 0, agora eu vou

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3: Hello, Hilltop. My name is Nick Kennedy, and this is the KTQA concert calendar for September 28th through October 11th, 2026. The weather is starting to get a little colder. The leaves are changing color, and our neighbors are dusting off their winter jackets for the first time since spring. But what does that mean for me? Cooking a big pot of beans, of course. But I'm not sure it's cassoulet season quite yet, so here's my recipe for pork chile verde. First, soak a pound of dried pinto beans in a... Wait a second. We're getting a call. This was not planned, neighbors, but let's see who's trying to talk to me. Hello, you're live on KTQA, so please keep it G-rated.
4: Good afternoon. May I please speak with Nicholas Kennedy?
3: This is he, and please call me Nick. I do not like the sound of my full
4: Nicholas,
3: name.
4: Nicholas, my name is Agent Dinky McWinky of the United States Federal Communications Commission. I would like to discuss some recent problematic communications you may have made over the air in recent weeks.
3: I call bullshit. That's not the way y'all operate. You are not real. You are a fake agent. Also, I will ask you again, please call me Nick. That is my
4: name. I do not believe you are in a position to bargain here, Nicholas.
3: Nick. My name is Nick.
4: Nicholas, I know who you are. I know what you have been posting online. Search history. I know that you drive a light brown 1979 Renault 5 that you imported from France 3 years ago, license plate number CNN1017. Your address
3: and when you
4: is
3: try to reveal my personal details on the air, that is when you get cut off. Let's stop this charade. I've got beans to cook. Let's see who's playing.
4: We have the means to intercept your broadcast, Nicholas.
3: Oh yeah? Well, you know I can just turn you down, Twinkle Dink.
4: My name is Dinky. You will call me Dinky. This is not a joking matter. Turning me down will result in a fine of $100 billion and prison time of no less.
3: Not interested. Hey, let's see who's playing in Tacoma over the next couple-
5: Nicholas Wenceslas McCorkle Wesley Willis Kennedy, you are under arrest by order of the Federal Communique- Ouch.
6: Oh no, not again. Alright, I'll go grab a bucket and a mop. Just do the concert calendar regularly this time, Nick.
3: Sure thing, dude. Now, without further interruptions, let's see who's playing in Tacoma over the next couple weeks. On Monday the 28th of September at Real Art, Blown Noble, Hot Hail, Replicas, and Night School DJ, doors at 6:30, show at 7, that one is all ages. On Tuesday the 29th at the Airport Tavern, an EDM show featuring Proton Purple, Noiseworthy, Cancel the Couch, and Euphorics. The beat drops at 8 p.m. and that is 21 and over. At Real Art, Body Shot, Amor de Dios, Mad Dog, Favism, and Despise. Doors at 6:30, show at 7, and that one is all ages. On Wednesday the 30th at the Spanish Ballroom, Cynical Weirdos, The Stock Market, and Sam Corey. Doors at 6, show at 7, and that is all ages. At the Spar Tavern over in Old Town, Prague jazz band Velocity is playing from 7 to 10 p.m. That is 21 and over. on Thursday, October 1st at the Spanish Ballroom, all the way from London, and I mean the one in England, not the one between Detroit and Toronto. The Zach Schultz Gang is playing with local support from Roy G. Biv. Doors at 6:30, music at 7:30, and that is all ages. On Friday the 2nd at the Airport Tavern, Rebel Soldiers, Two Story Zori, and 9 to Faya. Doors at 7, show at 8, that is 21 and over. At Real Art, Kill Nothing, Wyatt Olney and the Wreckage, Nevek and Kapala. Doors at 7, show at 7:30, and that is all ages. On Saturday, October 3rd at Jazz Bones, Joel Gibson Jr. with Hooligan. Doors at 7, show at 8, and that is 21 and over. At Real Art, Tiger Penis, Flatline, Bodie Boys, and Mosquito. Honest question, what makes you want to name your band Tiger Penis anyway? If it is to get an extra mention on the concert calendar, well, I guess you're successful. Doors at 6:30, show at 7, and that is all ages. On Sunday the 4th at the Spanish Ballroom, Chewing Gum, Diving Board, Social Etiquette, and Discernment. Doors at 5, show at 6, and that is all ages. On Monday the 5th at the Airport Tavern, Bit Brigade is performing a selection of music from some classic Nintendo games, including Mega Man 2, Castlevania, and Tetris, though, correct me if I'm wrong, but isn't Tetris music mostly classic Russian folk songs? Whatever, I'm a total frogging dork, so I appreciate the unabashed dorkitude. Doors at 6:30, show at 7:30, and unusually for the airport, this one is actually all ages. On Tuesday the 6th at the airport, an EDM show with Vengeance, B2B, Proserpina, Paniolo, Sirena, Shigo, and Mommy. Doors at 8, the beat drops at 9, and that is 21 and over. At the Spanish Ballroom, Ding Mao, Velvet Tang, and Drop the Star. Doors at

0: Wolf and Highly Suspect are playing, Doors at 6, Show at 7. That one is all ages. On Saturday the 10th at the airport, Bumpin' Uglies with Article Sound System. 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At Jazz Bones, Eldridge Gravy in the Court Supreme with Winehouse. 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At Real Art, In Loving Memory, The Spirit of Versailles, Guilt, and No Leaders Please. Doors at 6, Music at 6:30. That is all ages. At the Spanish Ballroom, Babes in Canyon, Anna Smirk and Shelby Natasha. Doors at 7, Show at 8. That is all ages. On Sunday the 11th at the airport, Sunday Jazz Sesh with Rich Wetzel's Grooving Higher Orchestra. That is an early show. Doors open at 4, music starts at 5, and that one is all ages. At Real Art, Strut, X Recoil X, and Cherub Chains. Doors at 7, show at 7:30, and that one is all ages. And finally, at the Spanish Ballroom, a bit of funky, jazzy, slightly proggy and groovy instrumental Wheedly Deedlies, The True Loves with Velocity. Doors at 6, funky Wheedly Deedlies start at 7, and all ages are welcome to attend. And that's all I got for you right now. If you got a show you want me to know about, or if you want to let me know of some other thing that I really should know about, i.e. problematic bands or venues, I'm still open to hearing that kind of stuff. 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Everything you just heard was written and performed by me. 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
1: Okay. Jeez, putting them on blast. Thanks, Nick, for keeping us informed. Welcome back to The Wallpaper. We're about to play some records for you, so thanks for being here. You're in the right place. 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Let's get into it.

quick announcement. I hope you'll join me in San Francisco this weekend at Gray Area for the Unseen Visions. I forget the name of the festival, but on Saturday, you can hear the flautist that's playing right now. That's Cat Epple from Emerald Web, performing with Stephen Halpern. So join us, 1010, Gray Area, San Francisco. Be

so long to his skull. Shrill yell. Shining brightly red-rimmed and red-lined with the time, of cruised with the choice of the mine on ice-skating scraping chunks.

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Thanks again for listening to some of our favorite records with us. 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

Hey, welcome back. Just a little recap of everything we were playing today. That was some Radiohead. Underneath us right now is Hank Silvern playing the piano, organ, Nova Chord, and Celeste. Also listen to the wonderful solo piano stylings of Robert Griffin off of his album Tuba City Furnace. Heard a little bit from Philip Glass off of Songs from Liquid Days. We relaxed with Larry Ferrari at the Hammond organ. Worked in music by Rod McEwen from The Prime of Miss Jean Brody. Listen to a little intro there. Doug Fisher and Lucille Becker on the organ and chimes, vibraharp and Celeste. Mark Isham and Art Landy. Mark Isham all about the lonesome. Morton Sabotnick from the album Return. Dwayne Eddy, his twangy guitar and silky strings. We listen to Love Me Tender. Don Annis and his Hawaiian guitar. Corla Pandit. Ruby Braff and George Barnes. Roy Orbison. We skipped a little bit with Delora Bueno. Sorry about that. That was from her album, Revela a Musica. Beautiful stuff. Dick Day, Dancing Nightly by Day. This is a great, I think it's the only album that Dick Day ever recorded, and it was to commemorate the closing of the Everett Yacht Club on July 20th, 1968. The Yacht Club was first mentioned at Port Gardner May 17th, 1895, so hell of a run, Dick. Stefan Grappelli. Music from the Mother Church. This is a weird one. This was a recording of music played by Ralph E. Gerrels on the Mother Church organ at the First Church of Christ Scientist. I've always wondered, in Boston, Massachusetts, I've always wondered what that building is over by Wright Park that looks so... it reminds me of Mist. Do you guys remember Mist? Anyhow, Velvet Underground, Emerald Web. Again, join us in San Francisco this upcoming Saturday for this New Age Symposium. I can't remember the name, but Cat Apple of Emerald Web and Stephen Halpern of Stephen Halpern will be rocking it at the Gray Area Historic Avant-Garde Theater. Have a great day. 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

0: There, on the floor by the desk.
1: Oh, I say, Holmes, you've used it as a waste paper basket.
0: Oh, sorry, Watson, sorry, but if you would leave it about, what would you want with a hat this late in the afternoon? Surely you're not thinking of venturing out into this foul weather?
1: I am. I most certainly am. Furthermore, it may interest you to know that since you've become involved in this soup-off case, the house has smelled like a cross between a crate of distinctly senile eggs and a bear pit. The weather may be foul, but it's not as foul as the atmosphere of this room.
0: No idea. You were so delicate.
1: Besides, I've just received an invitation from my friend Ward Mortimer to go round to the Belmore Street Museum and view the collection.
0: Indeed.
1: Mortimer's about to take over the curatorship, I believe.
0: Well, what's become of the old curator, Professor Andrews? He can't be much over 55, and the reputation of his management and lecture courses was excellent.
1: And he turned in his resignation at the last meeting of the Board of Trustees, I believe.
0: Yes, but for what reason?
1: Oh, something about failing eyesight.
0: Mm-hmm.
1: Felt they should have a younger man in charge of such a valuable collection. Promised to accompany Mr. Mortimer on his first tour of inspection this afternoon. They say the professor's a wonder. That's why I'm particularly anxious to go.
0: Yes, so now Ward Mortimer is trying to fill the professor's shoes, huh? I thought he was still excavating near Thebes in the Valley of the Kings.
1: Oh, no. After Mortimer exhumed what's believed to be the mummy of Cleopatra in the inner room of the Temple of Horns at Philae, he decided to come home.
0: So he found it, did he? Yes, I thought he might. Watson, I think I'll join you in your visit to the Belmore Street Museum.
1: But look here, Holmes, you weren't invited.
0: No matter, Watson, no matter. Ward Mortimer will be delighted to see me. It was I who suggested to him that he should dig at Philae for Cleopatra's remains. Besides, now that you mention it, the air in this room is a bit tainted. Yes, it might be as well to go elsewhere until the aroma clears away.

0: Well, Mr. Holmes, this is an unexpected pleasure.
1: I'm delighted to see you again, Mr. Mortimer. So you found the lady where I told you to look for her, huh?
0: You mean Cleopatra?
1: Yes.
0: Indeed, I did. But how in the world you knew she was there is beyond me.
2: No, I keep telling him he's lucky he wasn't born a few centuries back. He'd have been burned for witchcraft.
1: Nonsense, Watson, nonsense. The whole matter was extremely simple. Merely the correct interpretation of an old papyrus that has never been correctly translated before. So that's beside the point. I believe we are here to see the treasures of the museum.
0: Of course. I'm a very neglectful host, I'm afraid. I don't believe you met Professor Andrews. Mr. Holmes, Dr. Watson.
3: How do you do, gentlemen?
1: This is a great privilege, Professor Andrews.
3: You're very kind, gentlemen. And this is my valued assistant, Captain Wilson, whom Mr. Mortimer has been trying to persuade to stay on. But Wilson has been invited to join an expedition with his intent on digging up dusty relics in Asia Minor.
4: We feel we have at last located the site of the ancient city of Troy. Just think what it would mean, gentlemen, to see the very halls where Helen lived, to walk the streets where Achilles, Hector...
3: There you are. It's what I call the digging fever. All archaeologists suffer from the curly attacks of it. Let us begin our tour of inspection. For me, this is at once a proud and a sad occasion. But in any event, my love of the collection is, I hope, greater than any personal regret. This museum needs the supervision and protection of a man in full possession of all his faculties.
4: Oh, no,
3: and, my failing sight. However, enough of that. There are 15 rooms in this museum, gentlemen, all given over to the treasures of the Orient. But this hall in which we are now standing, which contains the Jewish and Egyptian collections, is undoubtedly the pick of the lot. Now, let us take the Jewish side first.
1: Yes, indeed.
3: And here is what I believe to be the only authentic duplicate of the famous seven-branched candlestick of the temple, which was brought to Rome, as you know, by Titus, and which is lying at this instant somewhere in the mud in the bed of the river Tiber. And here, in this case, is perhaps the most valuable article in the entire museum. Now, Fred, I could keep this locker. Here we are.
2: I say, it is a beauty, whatever it is. 12 enormous stones, all different colors, like paints in a paint box, and set in gold. And each stone has some funny-looking scratches on its surface.
3: Those are ancient Hebrew hieroglyphics, Dr. Watson. This is the Urim and Thummim.
1: The Urim and what? Urim and Thummim was the name given to the jewel plate which lay on the breast of the high

0: Feast of the Jews. Which fact you would remember, Watson, if you'd paid better attention in your Sunday school days.
1: Now, really, Holmes, the Holmes is correct, gentlemen. The Jewish breastplate of the high priest was held in a special reverence by the ancient Hebrews, somewhat as the Sibylline books were regarded in the capital of Rome. This particular Urim and Thummim is the most magnificent in existence. In fact, I believe I'm correct in saying that it belonged originally to Solomon himself. At any rate, those hieroglyphics are supposed to be the curse of Solomon.
2: Curse of Solomon? How sinister.
1: Yes, this breastplate is supposed to bring death to anyone who lays his reverent hands upon it. That is why no one but Captain Wilson and myself have been allowed to handle it.
0: I see. In other words, something has occurred which leads you to believe the curse is still in effect.
1: Well, I'm not what you would call a superstitious man myself. And yet, within a week of the time when that cat first came to this museum, the knight's watchman was found dead one morning with the breastplate in his hand.
2: You mean he'd attempted to steal it?
1: Probably. Jewels as magnificent as these are bound to be a great temptation. However, I must say that since the first calamity became known, it has been left entirely unmolested.
0: Yes, the stones are remarkably large. May I see them more closely, please?
1: You must pardon me, Mr. Holmes, if I seem too cautious, but I would rather you didn't touch them. You see, I would like to bring my curatorship to a close without any further activity.
0: Oh, yes, it's quite understandable, I'm sure. I only wish to determine their classification.
1: Oh, I can tell you that. Counting from the top left-hand corner, the stones are carnelian, peridot, emerald, ruby, lapis lazuli, onyx, sapphire, agate, amethyst, topaz, beryl, and jasper. Captain Wilson, who is a practical authority upon precious stones, will tell you that these are remarkably pure.
3: Oh, quite.
1: And the gold work is also worthy of attention. If you look very closely, the tiny pattern...
3: Pardon the suggestion, but you'll find a finer example of the Jewish gold work in the candlestick in the next case.
1: Quite so, Wilson, quite so. And we can all handle that quite freely. Come, gentlemen. Wilson, you will return this breastplate to its case, if you please.
3: Certainly, Mr. Colonel.
1: And make sure the case is locked.
3: Oh, absolutely.
1: Here's the key.
3: Thank you.
1: Now, gentlemen, let's inspect this gold candlestick.
0: One moment, Professor. This mummy case, this is a recent acquisition, I take it.
1: Yes, certainly, but how did you know?
0: Well, there is a tiny particle of Excelsior packing still on the floor.
1: So there is, Jeremy, and I'm afraid the teeming woman is getting carried again.
0: Now, about this mummy case, surely it is of Egyptian origin, and yet you placed it here among the Judean relics.
1: Ah, very nice point, Mr. Holmes. The mummy case is undoubtedly of Egyptian manufacture, and yet it was unearthed in the remains of Solomon's temple, probably the last resting place of some high priest who admired the Egyptian culture. These various oriental civilizations often overlap.
0: Yes, but does the case still contain the mummy?
1: Oh, yes, indeed. Interesting coincidence, isn't it? The high priest returns to watch over the Urim and Thummim, which he wore some thousands of years ago. Destiny is a curious test, gentlemen. No one can gain faith.
4: Oh, oh, oh, oh, oh, oh, oh, oh,
5: what's that? Oh,
4: listen, what's wrong?
5: What's the
4: matter? He's having some trouble. Quick, someone, get a doctor.
6: Too late, yes. Professor Andrews. I'm afraid the poor chap's dead.
0: Impossible. Not entirely, Professor. Poor chap has something held tightly in his right hand. Now let's find out what it is. Extraordinary, rigorous setting already. Yes, I can hardly stretch the thing without breaking the fingers. Yes, just as I thought. It's the Jewish breastplate.
1: For the love of heaven, give it to me before something happens to you.
0: Oh, calm yourself, Professor. The curse has spent itself, at least for the time being.
1: That breastplate. I wish I'd never laid eyes on the accursed thing. Poor Wilson. What a horrible end to my term of office.
0: Professor Andrews, Wilson's death, if I am not greatly mistaken, is not an end to anything. It's just the beginning.

0: Look here, Holmes. Do you have to eat all the kippers?
1: I'm merely doing it to prevent you from blowing up, Watson. Your waistline's a disgrace. Here, pour me out another cup of coffee. There's a good chap.
0: Why, is that what you are? Utterly and irrevocably spoiled. Yeah, it was tragic, the sudden death of that poor young chap yesterday afternoon.
1: You mean Captain Robson?
0: Well, who do you think I meant? Humpty Dumpty? Who looked thought to look at him? The fellow had a bad heart.
1: Well, it wasn't his heart that caused his death, Watson. It was Solomon's cat.
0: Oh, now you're being fantastic.
1: Well, there's nothing fantastic about that cat, my dear Watson. It's very real and extremely efficacious.
0: What are you babbling about, Holmes?
1: The ancient Oriental poison in the little needle hidden in the back of that Jewish breastplate. No, the ancient Orientals knew a great deal more about poisons than we do, thank heaven.
0: You mean Captain Wilson was poisoned?
1: Oh, what do you think? You saw the tetanic convulsions, the extreme post-mortem rigor?
0: You may be right with that.
1: Maybe, I am right. Wilson was killed by the jolly little mechanism hidden at the back of the breastplate.
0: Yes, but if that needle thing in the bob still works, oughtn't you to warn the authorities or something?
1: No, not necessarily. No use harrowing the poor old professor with the idea that the death of his guard and his assistant might have been prevented.
0: Yes, but what if someone else gets himself punctured?
1: Well, that's not very likely, Watson. You see, I took the precaution of removing the little pin before I handed the thing back to Professor Andrews.
0: Well, then, if the danger is removed, what made you say that Wilson's death was just the beginning of the trouble.
1: Now, come in. Ah, Mrs. Hudson, and in the role of Hermes, if I'm not mistaken.
2: Who's she?
1: He, Mrs. Hudson. He, Hermes, was the messenger of the Greek gods.
2: You mean the one with the feathers on his hat and on his feet?
1: Yes.
2: I'll thank you not to compare me with the likes of him, Mr. Holmes. I've got more clothes on, I hope.
1: Oh, yes, quite. I was merely alluding to the letter you have in your hand addressed to me, if I am not mistaken.
2: It is that. And what's more, it says urgent. Come by Andesude. The messenger's waiting in a cab outside.
1: Oh, don't say. Well, let's see what it's all about. Yeah. Dear Mr. Holmes, we have been robbed. Come at once. Signed, Ward Mortimer. Well, Watson, get your hat. You will have the answer to your question, and I hardly hoped it would come so soon, though.

0: As you can see, Mr. Holmes, the breastplate has been tampered with. Someone must have done it during the night. The settings of the first six stones are rough and jagged, as if someone had scraped around them.
1: Looks to me as if someone had been trying to take out the stones, eh, Holmes?
0: My theory is that he not only tried, but succeeded, Dr. Watson. And these six stones are imitations.
1: Well, you may put aside your fears in that store, Mr. Mortimer. I'll stake my reputation that all six of these stones is genuine.
0: Thank heaven for that. And what in the world does the thief want?
1: Well, perhaps if we consult Professor Andrews in the matter, we might...
0: I tried to get in touch with him, but it seems that he left for Scotland last night.
1: Pity. Did the watchman hear anything in the night?
0: I've questioned him thoroughly, I promise you. He made his rounds four times as usual, but at no time did he see or hear anything amiss.
1: And yet this job must have taken the better part of 8 hours to complete. Now, could the thief have entered through the window?
0: Possible. All heavily barred. Furthermore, I myself attended to the locking and bolting of the main door last night. All the locks and bolts were intact this morning.
1: And that skylight up there, now, where does that lead?
0: That goes on to the lumber room, Mr. Holmes. But it's remained unopened for years, as you can see by the dust on it.
1: Well, what other openings are there to the museum?
0: There's a door to my private room. Yes. But even that is locked at night, and in order to reach it, anyone from the street would have to open my outer door as well.
1: And neither you nor the watchman heard anything?
0: Not a thing.
1: Significant. Very significant. Yes, Watson, I think a night spent in the lumber room upstairs is indicated. The work is not finished. Six of the stones remain untouched. And I'm very anxious to see the intruder who can slide through a locked door and who is completely invisible to your night watchman, Mr. Mortimer.

0: off that board, Watson. It creaks like a rusty hinge.
1: I think it's as dark as the inside of my pocket up here. Ooh! I've stumbled over something.
0: Yes, that, if I'm not mistaken, is the skylight we've discovered. Yes, sir. Yes, I can feel the glass.
1: And it's so covered with dust, you can't see a thing. But let me wipe it off.
0: Stop, stop. Leave it alone. We don't want to be visible to anyone from below.
1: But how in the...
0: I'll tear off a peephole for you and one for myself. Now, if you lie down on the floor and put your eyes at that...
1: But in my best trousers, the place is filthy.
0: Yes, well, here's some sacking I brought along.
1: Oh, right. But I must say, I'm not...
0: Come out, that gun. You sound like a 21-gun salute. Do you want to frighten the thief?
1: But I didn't do it on purpose.
0: The moonlight shining in through the window down there is extremely bright for me.
1: How weird everything looks in that light. That mummy case seems almost alive. Holmes, with that curious evil glow directly below us. Like many colored eyes.
0: Those are the gems in the Jewish breastplate.
1: Then the six of them seem to be on fire.
0: Yes, for the very good reason that only six of them are real.
1: But you
0: said... Never mind what I said. Keep your eye on that breastplate.
1: 11 o'clock, Holmes.
0: Yes, he won't be able to wait much longer.
1: Holmes! The head in that mummy case. Look, it's moving.
0: Good Lord, there it is. The lid is sliding back. The mummy case is opening up.
1: Holmes, there's a hand in the opening. A white, thin hand of a mummy. What if it's the high priest? Well, Holmes, let's get out of here. I don't
0: know, Watson. Don't breathe. It's not a mummy. It's a man. A small, thin man. He's stealing out the mummy case like a fox out of his burrow.
1: Turns his head quickly from left to right. I can't see the face. Holmes, he's slinking to the case. The case that contains the breastplate. He raises the lid. Oh, his face is in the moonlight. Good Lord, it's Professor Andrews.
2: He says you confounded. He's trying to get away. Bring the glass, Watson. We must stop through and catch him. There, hold him off, Watson.
3: Oh, no. He's down. I've got you.
2: Hold him up. Mortimer, light the gas.
4: I'm coming.
2: Have you got him?
4: Yes, light
2: the gas. Don't let him go, Watson.
4: No fear.
2: Good Lord, it's Professor Andrews.
0: Of course, I knew it from the first.
2: Still on the thief.
0: Oh, no, you're wrong, Mortimer. Professor Andrews is not the thief. The thief is dead.
4: Thank you, Mr. Holmes. Really, my conduct is entirely reprehensible. I realize that I am not a thief. In fact, I didn't realize the jewels had been stolen until I found them in Captain Wilson's effects after his death.
0: Yes, I knew they were false when I saw them yesterday afternoon, Professor. I didn't want to spoil your last day in office.
4: Oh, that was very kind of you, Mr. Holmes. When Wilson stole them, I don't know. You see, my eyesight has been failing for some time, and although I used to be a very good judge of precious stones...
2: Yes, but Holmes, you told me yourself this morning that those jewels were real.
0: Only the first six, my dear Mortimer. Only the first six. Professor Andrews replaced those last night. Unfortunately, his handiwork was not as neat as Wilson's had been. Due probably to his failing eyesight, and you were able to detect it.
2: Yes, but Professor Andrews, when you found the jewels, why didn't you inform the police?
4: What could that have done? It would have discredited my whole regime and blackened the name of Captain Wilson. No, surely he paid the punishment of his crime. Furthermore, I owed it to him. After all, I knew of that poison needle. I thought the mechanism to control it wouldn't work. It is true, but I should have had it removed.
0: Oh, don't blame yourself too severely, Professor. The cause of Wilson's death goes further back than any of us remember. Back to the curse of Solomon. After all, he had laid profane hands upon the breastplate of the high priest, and the wrath of the God of Judea is not to be taken lightly.

0: remarkable story, Dr. Watson. But how did Sherlock Holmes deduce that it was Professor Andrews who had tampered with the breastplate?
1: Holmes would say, elementary, Mr. Bell, elementary. Professor Andrews is the only person who knew the night watchman's routine and could therefore keep out of his way. Besides, Holmes figured that Professor Andrews had probably retained his key to the curator's door and could therefore slip in and out of the museum at will. Simple, isn't it, when you know how it's done?
0: As simple as making a cup of G. Washington's coffee.
1: There you go, pulling my leg again, Mr. Bell. If the solution of that crime were as easy as making this coffee, why, a four-year-old child could have solved it. And here, I'm sure he'd like another cup.
0: Elementary, Dr. Watson, elementary. You can't go wrong on that deduction. Of course I want another cup, but can't I have one of these new one-cup services and make my own?
1: Oh, it's pleasure, Mr. Bell. I see they fascinate you as they do everyone who sees them. Tear open the soft metal top.
0: Yes.
1: So, yes. Empty the fresh crystals into your cup.
0: Yes.
1: Add the hot water. And there's a cup of fragrant coffee as fresh can be.
0: There's no end to G. Washington magic, Dr. Watson. Next week at this same hour, Dr. Watson will be with us again with another of his famous stories of the adventures of Sherlock Holmes.

0: It started with one guy bringing his radios to a summer camp for kids.
1: Me, the engineer here. I'm that guy. I work at KTQA, but I'm also a camp counselor, if you can believe that.
0: Now, Camp Quest Northwest's Radio Club will participate in Field Day this Saturday, June 28th to Sunday, June 29th, with its brand new call sign, WN7QC.
1: I'm teaching kids how radio works so I can actually retire instead of fake retire and have someone able to fix KTQA. 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
1: We go out into a field and operate for a day. In a field for a day. It's not rocket science, but rocket launchers are involved, you know, so like, you know that, and battery banks and generators sometimes and slingshots. You'd be surprised. A lot of cool stuff.
0: The exercise simulates what might happen during a natural disaster or other emergency. 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If a volunteer-run science and skepticism camp...
1: And a little bit of radio theory thrown in, but that's not all I do. 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
1: We also have an August session at Camp Kirby in Bow, Washington. Spots are open. Hey.
0: And if you'd like to participate in a field day near you, find one by searching at arrl.org.
1: 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Also, 100 points ahoy.

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3: Milford! No, you must
4: get out, my boy.
3: Dollar!
4: Get
3: him! Get him away from that window! Don't
4: hey, you,
3: let him
4: you.
3: Jump!
4: Hey, no, you don't!
3: Let go of me! Let go of me, you fool!
4: No, there are better ways of making a big splash in life.
3: Get away!
4: Well, nice try, Sonny. Now pay attention to teacher. Didn't know I had it in me.
3: Oh, goodness gracious, Dollar. Did you have to hit him so hard? I hope you haven't killed him. He isn't too strong, you know.
4: Don't worry. There. Now, Mr. Farnsworth, would you mind telling me on whose head have I the dubious pleasure to be sitting?
3: That, sir, is Milford Brooks III. His policy with his company is in the amount of $2 million.
4: Wow.
3: Yes. And the boy seems bent on committing suicide. Dollar, I want you to stop him.
1: What do you want me to do? Threaten him with death?
3: Anything. The conditions of his policy are such that we would be forced to meet with a claim in the event of his suicide. Oh, I say, Dollar, sitting on his head that way, aren't you in danger of smothering the boy?
1: Smothering him doesn't worry me, but these crew haircuts don't make very comfortable cushions. I'll move down a little. Now, there. Okay. So far, I know this kid is insured for $2 million and that his policy pays off on suicide. What else?
3: 1/2 hour ago, Milford Brooks walked into this office and changed the beneficiary in his policy.
1: Uh-huh.
3: Then, sir, he proceeded to demand, not request, mind you, but demand a loan of $500,000.
1: Quite a touch.
3: When I explained to him that there were no provisions for a loan in his policy, he threatened suicide.
1: Which would cost you $2 million. So all we have to do is keep him alive, huh?
3: And he's managed to make that no small problem. His choice of a new beneficiary is downright frightening. One of the most notorious gamblers in the East. His name is Hatcher, Harold Hatcher.
1: Ouch.
3: Oh, do you know him?
1: Sure. That kid's been a post office pinup boy for a lot of years.
3: Well, that's the situation. I'm engaging you to protect Milford Brooks' future. Dollar, I want you to protect the boy. Give him something to live for. You know, an interest in life.
1: An interest in life? Well, then, let's see. I know. Here. This should help.
3: What's that you got there?
1: Well, it's what's commonly referred to in the more successful of bachelor circles as my little black book.
3: Oh.
1: Well, now, let's see. Ruby? No. Her favorite expression is drop dead. Bernadine? No. She'd be the new beneficiary by midnight.
3: Oh, dear.
1: Now, here. Here's the one, butter. Say, Farnsworth, would you mind passing me that phone? The one with the long cord?
3: Oh, no.
1: Lie still, Buster. My little friend here is showing signs of life.
3: Here you are. Maybe you should let him breathe a bit more.
1: Don't worry. He'll be all right. Hello. Oh, hello. I want to call New York. Yeah. Hudson, 24292.
3: Dollar, you're not thinking of taking this boy to New York, are you?
1: Well, I'm going there myself. You want me to keep an eye on him, don't you?
4: Now, don't fret, Farnsworth. All is not lost.
3: You do worry me, sitting on his chest that way.
4: Hello? Hello, Butter? This is Johnny. Yeah, I'll be in town tonight. I want to see you. And look, here's what I want you to do. Yes, yes, it's all right to say over the telephone. Now, I want you to reserve a table at the hatchery in my name for 10 o'clock tonight. Will you do that? Okay, I'll see you at your apartment in a few hours. But, honey, I can't make it any earlier. I'm sitting up on a sick friend. Okay, goodbye.
3: I'm not sure that I agree with your methods.
4: Huh?
3: Ow! What's the matter? Did he hit you?
4: Hit me? He bit me.
1: Expense account, item 3. Liquor, $18. Keeping Milford Brooks III peaceful seemed to be the immediate problem. And a bottle of rare old brandy seemed to be the immediate answer. I poured most of it into him, and by the time he started to tick again, he'd gone through the unusual process of going to sleep sober and waking up enchanted. I loaded him into my car, and we headed for New York. As we passed through New Haven, he opened one eye, looked up, saw the Yale Bowl, and gave 3 cheers for old Eli.
2: Ray, Ray, Ray,
1: Ray. Oh, old Yale would sure be proud of you. Why anybody would want to insure you for $2 million is more than I can figure.
2: My daddy loved me very much, and my mother loved me very much.
1: Now, that's nice.
2: And not only that, but I love somebody very much. And not only that, but I hate somebody very much.
1: That's interesting.
2: You know something? Next to one other guy, I hate you more than anybody else.
1: Oh, here, love.

0: trip for himself to get away from the man with a murder motive, Hatcher. My hungry little mind nibbled away on those unsavory morsels of food for thought all the way to Butter's apartment.
1: Hey. Hey, where are you taking me? I want to go to New York.
0: If you don't behave, Buster, I'll punch your ticket.
2: Johnny, darling, welcome to New York.
1: Well, that's the fastest trip I ever had.
0: Quiet.
2: Well, where did you find this?
0: In a box of Cracker Jack. Let us in, dear.
2: I don't know about you. Some men bring me flowers, some bring me candy. What do you bring me? A boiled owl in a Brooks Brothers suit.
1: Pleased to meet you.
0: Yeah, let's trot him into the bedroom, honey.
2: He'd look more at home in the bathtub. I need to pull down the cover.
0: All right. Now, come on, Buster. Lie down.
1: Charm, charm, charm.
0: That kid's liquor sure can hold him.
2: How long have you been playing nursemaid to this bottle baby?
0: Get behind that bar, sweet, and I'll tell you all about it.
2: Sure. Horrible examples don't seem to bother you, do they?
0: If you knew how that guy has been bothering me.
2: What did he do to you?
0: Well, let's just say he put the bite on me. Gosh, the river sure does look pretty tonight.
2: Bourbon and soda?
0: Now, please, anything but brandy. I've been sniffing that second hand all the way from Hartford. Butter, see that big boat out there?
2: Mm-hmm.
0: Oh, I sure would like to be on it. With you, sailing off to faraway romantic places.
2: Get with it, darling. That's the 125th Street Ferry.
0: Oh.
2: Here's your drink. Come on now. Tell Butter all about it.
0: So old friend Bourbon and I proceeded to tell her all about it. It wasn't easy. Everything about her kept flagging down my train of thought. The longer she looked at me, the less I wanted of Milford Brooks III. And the more I wanted of beautiful Butter I and only. She was a sympathetic listener to my story until I gave her the answer to her first and only question.
2: And where do I fit into all this?
0: Well, baby, I thought you understood. My job is to give this poor misguided boy something to live for. That's you.
2: Well.
0: Now, honey, hold everything. Don't go getting your corn all popped. You misunderstand. I really mean it. I thought if he'd just got a look at you and realize that things like you exist, why, you'd make any man glad to be alive. Oh, come on now, Butter. Melt a little. I wouldn't let anything happen to you. You know that.
2: Did I hurt you?
0: Oh, no, I'm getting used to it. People have been taking pokes at me all day.
2: I'm sorry.
0: Ah, that's better.
2: You want some more bourbon?
0: I want some more you.
2: Well, help yourself.

0: Honey, it's getting late. Let's make this the last drink.
1: Mm. What time is it?
0: Oh, it's 20 to 10. Oh. My reservation at the hatchery is for 10. Here.
1: Thanks. Cigarette? Oh, empty. Some more out in the other room, I'll get them.
0: I'd love to get you on a slow boat to China.
1: Johnny!
0: Oh, I'm coming.
1: He's gone.
0: What? Well, he can't be.
1: But he is. The window's wide open.
0: Oh, the fire escape. What a smart guy I am. Trading 3 drinks of bourbon for $2 million on the hoof. Oh, that's the biggest bar check I ever picked up.

0: That's a big bar check for anyone to pick up. As a matter of fact, it's a bigger bar check than you've ever heard of anyone picking up before. And that should give you an idea of what to expect in the second act as you follow this new CBS series starring Dick Powell in the title role, yours truly, Johnny Dollar.
1: Well, nobody could say I wasn't working fast. I'd only been in town for an hour, and I'd already succeeded in losing Mildred Brooks III. I spent another hour of his all-too-short life expectancy unsuccessfully shaking down the neighborhood for him. And then, feeling very much like a bloodhound that had flunked his sniffing exam, I went back to Butter's apartment.

0: No luck, Johnny.
1: Oh, sure. Plenty of luck. All bad.
0: Is there anything I can do to help?
1: A kiss for luck.
0: What are you going to do?
1: Nothing. Just a little phone call.
2: Police headquarters.
1: This is Johnny Dollar. Give me missing persons.
2: Any particular one?
1: Don't be a wise guy. Lieutenant Fisher.
2: Yes, sir.
3: Lieutenant Fisher.
1: Fisher, this is Johnny Dollar.
3: Hello, Dollar. Who'd you lose?
1: One man, my mind, and if I'm not careful, my professional reputation. The guy's name is Brooks, Milford III. Got anything on him?
3: Hold on.
1: All right.
0: Don't look at me like that. It wasn't all my fault.
3: Dollar?
1: Yeah?
3: We haven't found him yet, but we think we know where he is.
1: Huh?
3: The Hudson River. At 11:15 tonight, his top coat, complete with identification, was found taking a ride on the 125th Street Ferry.
1: Oh. Anything else?
3: Nothing much. A package of matches was found under the coat, monogram. You don't happen to know anybody whose initials are H.H., do you?
1: H.H.?
3: Yeah.
1: There's always Horace Height.
3: Wise guy.
1: Thanks, Fisher. I'll check back with you later.
3: I'll be here.
1: H.H., Harold Hatcher.
0: What are you mumbling about? Bad news?
1: Looks like about $2 million worth. They found Milford's coat on the 125th Street Ferry.
0: You and your faraway romantic places.
1: Very funny. I'll see you later, honey, and maybe about 11. Expense account, item 4. Nightclubs. $28. Harold Hatcher's hatchery was in a cellar under a hotel, but the prices were high enough to raid a penthouse. The club was draped in too much satin, its lady customers in too little. The decor was French provincial, the music was Brazilian, and the food was from Dixie. The drinks looked weak and the waiters looked strong. All in all, the joint was a sight for sore eyes, for making them sore. The only pretty thing in the place was a blonde. She came strolling up to my table, her hips unconsciously sending subtle little messages back to the rumba band. She opened her mouth, slid her tongue over her lower lip, and let a few warm, soft words slide out.
4: Looking for someone?
1: Well, you'll do until the real thing comes along. Sit down.
4: Thanks. I won't have a drink.
1: Well, I didn't ask you.
4: My name is Janelle.
1: Janelle? Wow, that's a nice name.
4: I understand you were asking about Mr. Hatcher.
1: Well, I asked if he was in. The waiter said he wasn't. Do you know him?
4: More than somewhat. What do you want to see him about?
1: A mutual friend, Milford Brooks.
4: Uh-huh. I know most of the quiet clothes boys around here, so you aren't a cop. You don't look like the type that would be a society friend of the Brooks family, so what are you?
1: I'll ignore that. Is Hatcher around?
4: He might be.
1: Well, then come on. Where's his office?
4: The top of those stairs.
1: Can I expect any trouble getting in?
4: You won't have any trouble.
1: How do you know?
4: Because Harold sent me down here to look you over.
1: Oh.
4: I think you're all right.
1: So, I've won myself the good housekeeping seal of approval, huh?
4: Keeping a house with you would meet with my approval.
1: I ran for my life at a slow walk up the stairs. When I located the door to Hatcher's office, I knocked once and went in.
5: Come on in.
1: Thanks. So I'm Johnny Dollar. I was hired by East Coast Underwriters to protect the interest of a kid named Milford Brooks III.
5: Now, what's that supposed to mean to me?
1: You know him, don't you?
5: Well, he isn't exactly one of my boozing buddies.
1: How much money does he owe you?
5: Well, we've got him on the books for a few bob wine.
1: They picked up his top coat tonight on the 125th Street Ferry. He wasn't in it. It might have been suicide, or it might have been a knockover made to look like a suicide. What's your choice?
5: What do you get off asking me about my choice?
1: Where were you between 11 and 11:30 tonight?
5: What's it to you?
1: I thought you might like to rehearse some answers. The law will be asking some questions real soon now.
5: I don't know why I should tell you, but I was driving around in my car getting some air.
1: Oh, now, you'll have to do better than that. They found one of your match folders under Brooks' coat.
5: You're out of your mind. Let me ask you. The kid owed me a couple of $100,000. You think I'm going around knocking off my own assets?
1: Hatcher, I don't know whether you're stupid or bright.
5: Don't worry about it. I know.
1: What about that insurance policy?
5: What insurance policy?
1: Now, look, Hatcher, we're big boys. We both know that changing a beneficiary in an insurance policy is a legal transaction. That means witnesses. That means it isn't secret.
5: What are you talking about?
1: That you and East Coast Underwriters and I know all... All know that Brooks made you the beneficiary in his policy and that you stand to come into $2 million when they fish out his body.
5: I don't know anything about it.
1: Motives don't come much bigger.
5: I'm telling you, this is all news to me, and you and nobody else is going to make me move off that story.
1: I feel the same about mine. It doesn't take a genius to know that Brooks didn't love you $2 million worth. There's only one logical reason for his making you the beneficiary. You forced him into it. Who'd believe anything else?
5: Who cares? They'd have to prove it. And, brother, that can't be done. Now, how would you... Yeah. Okay, Rocky, thanks for the news. Take the inspector into the bar and buy him a drink. I'll be right down. Dollar, did you turn me in?
1: They're here, huh?
5: Yeah.
1: No, I didn't turn you in. I'm not a cop. Here, have a cigarette.
5: Thanks. Here's a light. Well, come on. Maybe they just want to sell me some tickets to the policeman's ball.
1: For a guy in a hot spot, Hatcher was certainly a cool customer. I followed him out of the office, down the stairs, and back into the club. Janelle was sitting there right where I'd left her. When I thought to myself, now there's a gal who should never sit down. She looks so pretty standing up.
5: Janelle, buy Mr. Dollar a drink. I have to go play 20 questions with some fellas in the bar.
4: Sure, baby. Anything you say. Anything.
5: I'll see you, Dollar.
1: Yeah.
4: How'd you make out?
1: Well, you can never tell about a guy like that. He's a smart boy, strong, silent type.
4: Wouldn't talk, huh? A real close-mouth act. About what?
1: Oh, just a little doodad. $2 million life insurance policy.
4: Wait a minute. That young Brooks kid?
1: That's right.
4: I knew it. Tried to tell him he'd get into trouble, but he wouldn't listen to me.
1: Oh, you knew about it, huh? I suppose you also know what was behind it.
4: Sure, Milford owed him some money. A lot of money. It's in writing.
1: What kind of writing?
4: The personal note that Brooks was going to get back if he made Harold beneficiary.
1: Well, where is this note?
4: Do I look like the kind of girl who'd put the finger on her boyfriend?
1: You look like the kind of girl who'd do anything if she wanted to.
4: Thanks. I'll give you a slight hint. It's in his office. You'll find it in the inside pocket of one of his suits in the wardrobe. What are you waiting for? I'll watch the bar.
1: Nothing, sweetheart. Nothing at all. Whatever her reasons, Mr. Harold Hatcher's little female playmate was trying awful hard to send him up on a murder rap. And I was going to try awful hard not to let her down. Back in Hatcher's office, I found myself alone in a room with a telephone. And being a guy who can never resist a free call, I unleashed the magic wonders of the AT&T.
6: This better be you, Johnny Dollar.
1: Shh, quiet, Butter. I've only got a few seconds.
6: It seems that's all you ever have for me. Now, if you...
1: Now, look, Angel, just another hour. I'll get you a nice present.
6: I don't care if you're another century. And as for presents, the last one you brought me was a drunk, and you even let him get away from me. Good night.
1: Life presents a gloomy picture ever downward toward the tomb. Having wasted those few precious moments of an already misspent youth, I decided I'd better get on my pony before Mr. Hatcher showed up. I found Milford Brooks' personal note in one of Hatcher's suits, all right. As a matter of fact, I found something in all his suits. A great big glimmer of light. Expense account, item 5. Taxi fare, $10. I left the office in a hurry, Janelle at her table and Hatcher at his bar. I got out of the club and into a taxi parked a half block down the street. There, I waited until my favorite suspect left the hatchery and piled into another cab, and off we went. On a chase that would have made Ben Hur look like a plowing bee. We skittered over to Lexington and headed uptown. At 72nd, the cab turned right and pulled to a stop. My driver was on his toes, and his toes were on his brake. We stopped, too, half a block behind.
7: You want us to wait, huh?
1: No, here you are. Keep the change.
7: Hey, thanks.
1: It was a garage that belonged to a residence on the parallel street a block away. The living quarters upstairs were dark enough to look interesting. I indulged in a bit of genteel breaking and entering. Entering that old barn didn't take much breaking. I crept up the stairs. It sounded like they were left over from an old ghost story. And so did the first voice I heard when I stopped halfway up.
8: We've got to be careful, especially about that Johnny Dollar. Are you sure he didn't follow you?
1: That voice sounded awfully dry to be coming from a guy who supposedly had spent most of the night snoozing in the bottom of the Hudson River. It was Mildred Brooks III. Get up on your feet, Brooks.
8: Well, now, wait a minute. I
1: started this thing slugging you, and I might as well finish it the same way.
9: Leave him alone. You.
1: Now, pull in the claws, Angel. And sit on his lap.
9: You hard for it. I'll kill you.
8: Get off of me. Huh? I should have known better than to get mixed up with a low-class female like you.
9: Why, you punk.
1: Now, hold it. We pushed the lady around enough, Brooks.
8: Tell me to be careful, will you? Why didn't you think of that before you led him here?
9: Wipe your nose, little boy.
1: Now, don't you go getting fat-headed, gorgeous. Neither one of you are exactly what I'd call masterminds. When you planted that match folder on a little boy Blue Blood's topcoat on the ferry boat, you both should have been more careful.
9: You think so?
1: You bet I think so. If I were planning a piece of evidence to incriminate Mr. Harold Hatcher, I would have left a cigarette lighter. I found one in the pocket of every suit he owns back there in his closet in the club. It wasn't hard to figure out that guy never carries a book of matches.
8: What do you want?
1: I'm only interested in one thing. Saving the insurance company $2 million. And Buster, I think you've done it for me.
8: Dollar, I...
1: This is insurance fraud. It has been ever since you put on that fake suicide attempt. Trying to extort $500,000 out of the company.
8: Dollar, wait a minute.
1: Ah, come on. We're leaving.
10: You heard him, Dollar.
9: Harold.
8: Hatcher.
10: He said, wait a minute. He wants to talk.
1: Yeah, everybody wants to get in on the act. How did you get here?
10: When the police in this town think maybe a guy's jumped off a ferry boat and nobody's seen him do it, they check the counters on the turnstiles at each end. In the case of Brooks, as many people got off that boat as got on.
1: Well, it makes sense. They'd hardly hold a guy because somebody lost a topcoat.
9: How did you know we were here?
10: You know me, baby. You never go any place I don't know about. Okay, Brooks, you felt like talking. Now I feel like listening. Get it up.
8: Well, I don't know what you mean.
1: I know what you mean, Hatcher. One, he gave you a big, fat $2 million motive for murder. And two, he did his best to make it look like you did murder him with that broken-down match cover plant on the ferry boat. It's just that simple.
10: And you, baby?
9: Harold, please.
10: You put him up to it, didn't you, you cheap little muscler? Trying to get rid of me, will you?
9: No, Harold!
1: Now, calm down, Hatcher. You don't need any gun around here. They're tame.
10: Well, maybe I'm not. Since so many people have gone to so much trouble to hand me a nice, easy way to make $2 million, maybe I'll just go ahead and make it. I'll show these amateurs how these things are really done. Come on, Brooks. How'd you like to go for a nice, cool half a ferry boat ride?
8: No, Hatcher. No. Look, it's her fault. I'll give you anything you
10: want. You're wrong, sonny boy. You're going to give me everything.
8: No. No. You can't. Let me out of here!
1: Brooks bolted for the door. Hatcher snapped a shot at him. And I hit Hatcher with a do-or-die tackle from behind. The gun flew out of his hand.
10: No, you don't.
1: I beat him to it and swung it straight into his skull. Half the people in the room were lying there bleeding. Brooks from gunshot, Hatcher from gun butt. Janelle and I stood there panting. But believe me, not for each other. We stood that way until the police arrived.

0: Dollar, it's beyond me. I sent you out to protect the life of a very important policyholder, and now where are we? Standing in a hospital corridor, worrying about whether he's going to live or die.
1: As far as I'm concerned, Mr. Farnsworth, you're only half right. I'm just standing in a hospital corridor.
0: Oh, Dollar, you're heartless.
1: Well, if you'd been bitten where he bit me, you wouldn't care if he lived or died either. I'm getting out of here.
0: Well, where are you going?
1: It'll be explained in my expense account under miscellaneous expense. Well, don't fall over when you come to an item for
0: $318. $318? For what?
1: Not for what, Farnsworth. For whom? Expense account total. And it all adds up to a little matter of $1,182.23. Which you may say, Mr. Farnsworth, is a lot of money for one man to spend in 2 days. But you must bear in mind that the amount at stake was $2 million. And you know the price of steak these days. It might comfort you to know that I just returned from the hospital. Brooks was strong enough to make a full statement, which you will find enclosed. This in itself should prove sufficient to establish evidence of attempted fraud against your company, allowing you to immediately avoid his policy. It boils down to one sentence, to wit. Brooks and Janelle wanted to get rid of Hatcher so that they could live happily ever after. Knowing those two, they never had a chance. And oh yes, that that miscellaneous item, the one for $318, it was a bracelet for a certain party who made this special investigation for me very special. Oh, if you want a receipt for this item, I'll send you a lock of her hair. Yours, truly, Johnny Dollar.

0: So, with the final signature on his expense account, Dick Powell as Johnny Dollar has just closed the books on his first adventure in this new CBS series. The script for tonight's broadcast was written by Paul Dudley and Gil Dowd, and the music was created and conducted by Dick Arant. The entire production was under the direction of Tony Leader. Be sure to tune in again next week when the expense account covers Special Investigation Singapore, another unusual adventure starring Dick Powell in...
1: Yours, truly, Johnny Dollar.
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3: Milford! No, you must
4: get out, my boy.
3: Dollar!
4: Get
3: out! Get your away from that window! Don't
4: hey, you, you!
3: Jump.
4: Hey, no, no, no, you don't!
3: Let go of me! Let go of me, you fool!
4: No, no, there are better ways of making a big splash in life.
3: Get away!
4: Well, nice try, Sonny. Now pay attention to the teacher. I didn't know I had it in me.
3: Oh, goodness gracious, Dollar. Did you have to hit him so hard? I hope you haven't killed him. He isn't too strong, you know.
4: Don't worry. There. Oh. Now, Mr. Farnsworth, would you mind telling me on whose head have I the dubious pleasure to be sitting?
3: Now that, sir, is Milford Brooks III. His policy with this company is in the amount of $2 million.
4: Wow.
3: Yes. And the boy seems bent on committing suicide. Dollar, I want you to stop him.
4: What do you want me to do? Threaten him with death?
3: Anything, anything. The conditions of his policy are such that we would be forced to meet with a claim in the event of his suicide. Oh, I say, Dollar, sitting on his head that way, aren't you in danger of smothering the boy?
4: Smothering him doesn't worry me, but these crew haircuts don't make very comfortable cushions. I'll move down a little. Now, there. Okay. So far, I know this kid is insured for $2 million and that his policy pays off on suicide. What else?
3: 1/2 hour ago, Milford Brooks walked into this office and changed the beneficiary in his policy.
4: Uh-huh.
3: Then, sir, he proceeded to demand, not request, mind you, but demand a loan of $500,000.
4: Quite a touch.
3: When I explained to him that there were no provisions for a loan in his policy, he threatened suicide.
4: Which would cost you $2 million. So all we have to do is keep him alive, huh?
3: And he's managed to make that no small problem. His choice of a new beneficiary is downright frightening. One of the most notorious gamblers in the East. His name is Hatcher, Harold Hatcher.
4: Ouch.
3: Oh, do you know him?
4: Sure. That kid's been a post office pinup boy for a lot of years.
3: Well, that's the situation. I'm engaging you to protect Milford Brooks' future. Dollar, I want you to protect the boy. Give him something to live for. You know, an interest in life.
4: An interest in life? Well, then, let's see. I know. Here. This should help.
3: What's that you got there?
4: Well, it's what's commonly referred to in the more successful of bachelor circles as my little black book.
3: Oh.
4: Well, now, let's see. Ruby? No. Her favorite expression is drop dead. Bernadine? No. She'd be the new beneficiary by midnight.
3: Oh, dear.
4: Now, here. Here's the one, butter. Say, Farnsworth, would you mind passing me that phone? The one with the long cord?
3: Oh, no.
4: Lie still, Buster. My little friend here is showing signs of life.
3: Here you are. Maybe you should let him breathe a bit more.
4: Don't worry. He'll be all right. Hello. Oh, hello. I want to call New York. Yeah. Hudson, 24292.
3: Dollar, you're not thinking of taking this boy to New York, are you?
4: Well, I'm going there myself. You want me to keep an eye on him, don't you? Now, don't fret, Farnsworth. All is not lost.
3: You do worry me, sitting on his chest that way.
4: Hello? Hello, Butter? This is Johnny. Yeah, I'll be in town tonight. I want to see you. Now, look, here's what I want you to do. Yes, it's all right to say over the telephone. Now, I want you to reserve a table at the hatchery in my name for 10 o'clock tonight. Will you do that? Okay, I'll see you at your apartment in a few hours. But, honey, I can't make it any earlier. I'm sitting up on a sick friend. Okay, goodbye.
3: I'm not sure that I agree with your methods.
4: Huh?
3: Ow! What's the matter? Did he hit you?
4: Hit me? He bit me.
1: Expense account, item 3. Liquor, $18. Keeping Milford Brooks III peaceful seemed to be the immediate problem. And a bottle of rare old brandy seemed to be the immediate answer. I poured most of it into him, and by the time he started to tick again, he'd gone through the unusual process of going to sleep sober and waking up enchanted. I loaded him into my car, and we headed for New York. As we passed through New Haven, he opened one eye, looked up, saw the Yale Bowl, and gave 3 cheers for old Eli.
2: Ray, Ray, Ray,
4: Ray. Oh, old Yale would sure be proud of you. Why anybody would want to insure you for $2 million is more than I can figure.
2: My daddy loved me very much, and my mother loved me very much.
4: Now, that's nice.
2: And not only that, but I love somebody very much. And not only that, but I hate somebody very much.
4: That's interesting.
2: You know something? Next to one other guy, I hate you more than anybody else.
4: Oh, here, lover boy, it's the cocktail hour again. Time for your bottle.
1: Rolling along the Merritt Parkway, I felt very much alone with my thoughts. And believe me, they weren't very pleasant company. The way it stacked up for me, Brooks had built up a fat gambling debt with Harold Hatcher and had been forced into making him his beneficiary. The suicide threat that he was holding over the insurance company was a little tougher to figure. Unless he was trying to finance a trip for himself to get away from the man with a murder motive, Hatcher. My hungry little mind nibbled away on those unsavory morsels of food for thought all the way to Butter's apartment.
2: Hey. Hey, where are you taking me? I want to go to New York.
4: If you don't behave, Buster, I'll punch your ticket.
5: Johnny, darling, welcome to New York.
2: Well, that's the fastest trip I ever had.
4: Quiet.
5: Well, where did you find this?
4: In a box of Cracker Jack. Let us in, dear.
5: I don't know about you. Some men bring me flowers, some bring me candy. What do you bring me? A boiled owl in a Brooks Brothers suit.
2: Pleased to meet you.
4: Yeah, let's trot him into the bedroom, honey.
5: He'd look more at home in the bathtub. I'll need to pull down the cover.
4: All right. Now, come on, Buster. Lie down.
2: Charm, charm, charm.
4: That kid's liquor sure can hold him.
5: How long have you been playing nursemaid to this bottle baby?
4: Get behind that bar, sweet, and I'll tell you all about it.
5: Sure. Horrible examples don't seem to bother you, do they?
4: If you knew how that guy has been bothering me.
5: What did he do to you?
4: Well, let's just say he put the bite on me. Gosh, the river sure does look pretty tonight.
5: Bourbon and soda?
4: Now, please. Anything but brandy. I've been sniffing that second hand all the way from Hartford. Butter, see that big boat out there?
5: Mm-hmm.
4: Oh, I sure would like to be on it. With you, sailing off to faraway romantic places.
5: Get with it, darling. That's the 125th Street Ferry.
4: Oh.
5: Here's your drink. Come on now. Tell Butter all about it.
4: So, friend Bourbon and I proceeded to tell her all about it. It wasn't easy. Everything about her kept flagging down my train of thought. The longer she looked at me, the less I wanted of Milford Brooks III. And the more I wanted of beautiful Butter the First. And only. She was a sympathetic listener to my story until I gave her the answer to her first and only question.
5: And where do I fit into all this?
4: Well, baby, I thought you understood. My job is to give this poor misguided boy something to live for. That's you.
5: Well.
4: Now, honey, hold everything. Don't go getting your corn all popped. You misunderstand. I really mean it. I thought if he'd just got to look at you and realize that things like you exist, Why, you'd make any man glad to be alive. Oh, come on now, Butter. Melt a little. I wouldn't let anything happen to you. You know that.
5: Did I hurt you?
4: Oh, no. I'm getting used to it. People have been taking pokes at me all day.
5: I'm sorry.
4: Ah, that's better.
5: You want some more bourbon?
4: I want some more you.
5: Well, help yourself.

0: Honey, it's getting late. Let's make this the last drink.
1: Mm. What time is it?
0: Oh, it's 20 to 10. Oh. My reservation at the hatchery is for 10. Here.
1: Thanks. Cigarette? Oh, empty. Some more out in the other room, I'll get them.
0: I'd love to get you on a slow boat to China.
1: Johnny!
0: Oh, I'm coming.
1: He's gone.
0: What? Well, he can't be.
1: But he is. The window's wide open.
0: Oh, the fire escape. What a smart guy I am. Trading 3 drinks of bourbon for $2 million on the hoof. Oh, that's the biggest bar check I ever picked up.

0: That's a big bar check for anyone to pick up. As a matter of fact, it's a bigger bar check than you've ever heard of anyone picking up before. And that should give you an idea of what to expect in the second act as you follow this new CBS series starring Dick Powell in the title role, yours truly, Johnny Dollar.
1: Well, nobody could say I wasn't working fast. I'd only been in town for an hour, and I'd already succeeded in losing Mildred Brooks III. I spent another hour of his all-too-short life expectancy unsuccessfully shaking down the neighborhood for him. And then, feeling very much like a bloodhound that had flunked his sniffing exam, I went back to Butter's apartment.
2: No luck, Johnny.
1: Oh, sure, plenty of luck. All bad.
2: Is there anything I can do to help?
1: A kiss for luck.
2: What are you going to do?
1: Nothing. Just a little phone call.
3: Police headquarters.
1: This is Johnny Dollar. Give me missing persons.
3: Any particular one?
1: Don't be a wise guy. Lieutenant Fisher.
3: Yes, sir. Lieutenant Fisher.
1: Fisher, this is Johnny Dollar.
3: Hello, Dollar. Who'd you lose?
1: One man, my mind, and if I'm not careful, my professional reputation. The guy's name is Brooks, Milford III. Got anything on him?
3: Hold on.
1: All right.
2: Don't look at me like that. It wasn't all my fault.
3: Dollar?
1: Yeah?
3: We haven't found him yet, but we think we know where he is.
1: Huh?
3: The Hudson River. At 11:15 tonight, his top coat, complete with identification, was found taking a ride on the 125th Street Ferry.
1: Oh. Anything else?
3: Nothing much. A package of matches was found under the coat, monogram. You don't happen to know anybody whose initials are H.H., do you?
1: H.H.?
3: Yeah.
1: There's always Horace Hite.
3: Wise guy.
1: Thanks, Fisher. I'll check back with you later.
3: I'll be here.
1: H.H., Harold Hatcher.
2: What are you mumbling about? Bad news?
1: Looks like about $2 million worth. They found Milford's coat on the 125th Street Ferry.
2: You and your faraway romantic places.
1: Very funny. I'll see you later, honey, and maybe about 11. Expense account, item 4. Nightclubs. $28. Harold Hatcher's hatchery was in a cellar under a hotel, but the prices were high enough to raid a penthouse. The club was draped in too much satin, its lady customers in too little. The decor was French provincial, the music was Brazilian, and the food was from Dixie. The drinks looked weak and the waiters looked strong. All in all, the joint was a sight for sore eyes, for making them sore. The only pretty thing in the place was a blonde. She came strolling up to my table, her hips unconsciously sending subtle little messages back to the rumba band. She opened her mouth, slid her tongue over her lower lip, and let a few warm, soft words slide out.
4: Looking for someone?
1: Well, you'll do until the real thing comes along. Sit down.
4: Thanks. I won't have a drink.
1: Well, I didn't ask you.
4: My name is Janelle.
1: Janelle? Wow, that's a nice name.
4: I understand you were asking about Mr. Hatcher.
1: Well, I asked if he was in. The waiter said he wasn't. Do you know him?
4: More than somewhat. What do you want to see him about?
1: A mutual friend, Milford Brooks.
4: Uh-huh. I know most of the quiet, closed boys around here, so you aren't a cop. You don't look like the type that would be a society friend of the Brooks family, so what are you?
1: I'll ignore that. Is Hatcher around?
4: He might be.
1: Well, then come on. Where's his office?
4: The top of those stairs.
1: Can I expect any trouble getting in?
4: You won't have any trouble.
1: How do you know?
4: Because Harold sent me down here to look you over.
1: Oh.
4: I think you're all right.
1: So, I've won myself the good housekeeping seal of approval, huh?
4: Keeping a house with you would meet with my approval.
1: I ran for my life at a slow walk up the stairs. When I located the door to Hatcher's office, I knocked once and went in.
5: Come on in.
1: Thanks. Oh, I'm Johnny Dollar. I was hired by East Coast Underwriters to protect the interest of a kid named Milford Brooks III.
5: Now, what's that supposed to mean to me?
1: You know him, don't you?
5: Well, he isn't exactly one of my boozing buddies.
1: How much money does he owe you?
5: Well, we've got him on the books for a few bob. Why?
1: They picked up his top coat tonight on the 125th Street Ferry. He wasn't in it. It might have been suicide, or it might have been a knockover made to look like a suicide. What's your choice?
5: What do you get off asking me about my choice?
1: Where were you between 11 and 11:30 tonight?
5: What's it to you?
1: I thought you might like to rehearse some answers. The law will be asking some questions real soon now.
5: I don't know why I should tell you, but I was driving around in my car getting some air.
1: Oh, now, you'll have to do better than that. They found one of your match folders under Brooks' coat.
5: You're out of your mind. Let me ask you. The kid owed me a couple of $100,000. You think I'm going around knocking off my own assets?
1: Hatcher, I don't know whether you're stupid or bright.
5: Don't worry about it. I know.
1: What about that insurance policy?
5: What insurance policy?
1: Now, look, Hatcher, we're big boys. We both know that changing a beneficiary in an insurance policy is a legal transaction. That means witnesses. That means it isn't secret.
5: What are you talking about?
1: But you and East Coast Underwriters and I know all know that Brooks made you the beneficiary in his policy and that you stand to come into $2 million when they fish out his body.
5: I don't know anything about it.
1: Motives don't come much bigger.
5: I'm telling you, this is all news to me, and you and nobody else is going to make me move off that story.
1: I feel the same about mine. It doesn't take a genius to know that Brooks didn't love you $2 million worth. There's only one logical reason for his making you the beneficiary. You forced him into it. Who'd believe anything else?
5: Who cares? They'd have to prove it. And, brother, that can't be done. Now, how would you... Yeah. Okay, Rocky, thanks for the news. Take the inspector into the bar and buy him a drink. I'll be right down. Dollar, did you turn me in?
1: They're here, huh?
5: Yeah.
1: No, I didn't turn you in. I'm not a cop. Here, have a cigarette.
5: Thanks. Here's a light. Well, come on. Maybe they just want to sell me some tickets to the policeman's ball.
1: For a guy in a hot spot, Hatcher was certainly a cool customer. I followed him out of the office, down the stairs, and back into the club. Janelle was sitting there right where I'd left her. And I thought to myself, now there's a gal who should never sit down. She looks so pretty standing up.
5: Janelle, buy Mr. Dollar a drink. I have to go play 20 questions with some fellas in the bar.
4: Sure, baby. Anything you say. Anything.
5: I'll see you, Dollar.
1: Yeah.
4: How'd you make out?
1: Well, you can never tell about a guy like that. He's a smart boy, strong, silent type.
4: Wouldn't talk, huh? A real close-mouth act. About what?
1: Oh, just a little doodad. $2 million life insurance policy.
4: Wait a minute. That young Brooks kid?
1: That's right.
4: I knew it. Tried to tell him he'd get into trouble, but he wouldn't listen to me.
1: Oh, you knew about it, huh? I suppose you also know what was behind it.
4: Sure, Milford owed him some money. A lot of money. It's in writing.
1: What kind of writing?
4: The personal note that Brooks was going to get back if he made Harold beneficiary.
1: Well, where is this note?
4: Do I look like the kind of girl who'd put the finger on her boyfriend?
1: You look like the kind of girl who'd do anything if she wanted to.
4: Thanks. I'll give you a slight hint. It's in his office. You'll find it in the inside pocket of one of his suits in the wardrobe. What are you waiting for? I'll watch the bar.
1: Nothing, sweetheart. Nothing at all. Whatever her reasons, Mr. Harold Hatcher's little female playmate was trying awful hard to send him up on a murder rap. And I was going to try awful hard not to let her down. Back in Hatcher's office, I found myself alone in a room with a telephone. And being a guy who can never resist a free call, I unleashed the magic wonders of the AT&T.
6: This better be you, Johnny Dollar.
1: Shh, quiet, Butter. I've only got a few seconds.
6: It seems that's all you ever have for me. Now, if you
1: think look, Angel, Angel, just another hour. I'll get you a nice present.
6: I don't care if you're another century. And as for presents, the last one you brought me was a drunk, and you even let him get away from me. Good night.
1: Life presents a gloomy picture ever downward toward the tomb. Having wasted those few precious moments of an already misspent youth, I decided I'd better get on my pony before Mr. Hatcher showed up. I found Milford Brooks' personal note in one of Hatcher's suits, all right. As a matter of fact, I found something in all his suits. A great big glimmer of light. Expense account, item 5. Taxi fare, $10. I left the office in a hurry, Janelle at her table and Hatcher at his bar. I got out of the club and into a taxi parked a half block down the street. There, I waited until my favorite suspect left the hatchery and piled into another cab, and off we went. On a chase that would have made Ben Hur look like a plowing bee. We skittered over to Lexington and headed uptown. It At 72nd, the cab turned right and pulled to a stop. My driver was on his toes, and his toes were on his brake. We stopped, too, half a block behind.
7: You want us to wait, huh?
1: No, here you are. Keep the change.
8: Hey, thanks!
1: It was a garage that belonged to a residence on the parallel street a block away. The living quarters upstairs were dark enough to look interesting. I indulged in a bit of genteel breaking and entering. Entering that old barn didn't take much breaking. I crept up the stairs. It sounded like they were left over from an old ghost story. And so did the first voice I heard when I stopped halfway up.
9: We've got to be careful, especially about that Johnny Dollar. Are you sure he didn't follow you?
1: That voice sounded awfully dry to be coming from a guy who supposedly had spent most of the night snoozing in the bottom of the Hudson River. It was Mildred Brooks III. Get up on your feet, Brooks.
9: Well, now, wait a minute.
1: I started this thing slugging you, and I might as well finish it the same way.
10: Leave him alone.
1: Now, pull in the claws, Angel. And sit on his lap.
10: You hard-footed hick. I'll kill you.
9: Get off of me. I should have known better than to get mixed up with a low-class female like you.
10: Why, you punk?
1: Now, hold it. We pushed the lady around enough, Brooks.
9: Tell me to be careful, will you? Why didn't you think of that before you led him here?
10: Wipe your nose, little boy.
1: Now, don't you go getting fat-headed, gorgeous. Neither one of you are exactly what I'd call masterminds. When you planted that match folder on a little boy Blue Blood's topcoat on the ferry boat, you both should have been more careful.
10: You think so?
1: You bet I think so. If I were planning a piece of evidence to incriminate Mr. Harold Hatcher, I would have left a cigarette lighter. I found one in the pocket of every suit he owns back there in his closet in the club. It wasn't hard to figure out that that guy never carries a book of matches.
9: What do you want?
1: I'm only interested in one thing. Saving the insurance company $2 million. And Buster, I think you've done it for me.
9: Dollar, I...
1: This is insurance fraud. It has been ever since you put on that fake suicide attempt. Trying to extort $500,000 out of the company.
9: Dollar, wait a minute.
1: Now, come on. We're leaving.
11: You heard him, Dollar.
10: Harold.
9: Hatcher.
11: He said, wait a minute. He wants to talk.
1: Yeah, everybody wants to get in on the act. How did you get here?
11: When the police in this town think maybe a guy's jumped off a ferry boat and nobody's seen him do it, they check the counters on the turnstiles at each end. In the case of Brooks, as many people got off that boat as got on.
1: Well, it makes sense. They'd hardly hold a guy because somebody lost a topcoat.
12: How did you know we were here?
11: You know me, baby. You never go any place I don't know about. Okay, Brooks, you felt like talking. Now I feel like listening. Get it up.
9: Well, I don't know what you mean.
1: I know what you mean, Hatcher. One, he gave you a big, fat $2 million motive for murder. And two, he did his best to make it look like you did murder him with that broken-down match cover plant on the ferry boat. It's just that simple.
11: And you, baby?
12: Harold, please.
11: You put him up to it, didn't you, you cheap little muscler? Trying to get rid of me, will you?
12: No, Harold!
1: Now, calm down, Hatcher. You don't need any gun around here. They're tame.
11: Well, maybe I'm not. Since so many people have gone to so much trouble to hand me a nice, easy way to make $2 million, maybe I'll just go ahead and make it. I'll show these amateurs how these things are really done. Come on, Brooks. How'd you like to go for a nice, cool half a ferry boat ride?
9: No, Hatcher. No. Look, it's her fault. I'll give you anything you
11: You're
9: want.
11: You're wrong, sonny boy. You're going to give me everything.
9: No. No. You can't. Let me out of here!
1: Brooks bolted for the door. Hatcher snapped a shot at him. And I hit Hatcher with a do-or-die tackle from behind. The gun flew out of his hand.
11: No, you don't.
1: I beat him to it and swung it straight into his skull. Half the people in the room were lying there bleeding. Brooks from gunshot, Hatcher from gun butt. Janelle and I stood there panting. But believe me, not for each other. We stood that way until the police arrived.

0: Dolla, it's beyond me. I sent you out to protect the life of a very important policyholder, and now where are we? Standing in a hospital corridor, worrying about whether he's going to live or die.
1: As far as I'm concerned, Mr. Farnsworth, you're only half right. I'm just standing in a hospital corridor.
0: Oh, Dolla, you're heartless.
1: Well, if you'd been bitten where he bit me, you wouldn't care if he lived or died either. I'm getting out of here.
0: Well, where are you going?
1: It'll be explained in my expense account under miscellaneous expense. Oh, don't fall over when you come to an item for
0: $318. $318? For what?
1: Not for what, Farnsworth. For whom? Expense account total. And it all adds up to a little matter of $1,182.23. Which you may say, Mr. Farnsworth, is a lot of money for one man to spend in 2 days. But you must bear in mind that the amount at stake was $2 million. And you know the price of steak these days. It might comfort you to know that I just returned from the hospital. Brooks was strong enough to make a full statement, which you will find enclosed. This in itself should prove sufficient to establish evidence of attempted fraud against your company, allowing you to immediately avoid his policy. It boils down to one sentence, to wit. Brooks and Janelle wanted to get rid of Hatcher so that they could live happily ever after. Knowing those two, they never had a chance. And oh yes, that that miscellaneous item, the one for $318, it was a bracelet for a certain party who made this special investigation for me very special. Oh, if you want a receipt for this item, I'll send you a lock of her hair. Yours, truly, Johnny Dollar.

0: So, with the final signature on his expense account, Dick Powell as Johnny Dollar has just closed the books on his first adventure in this new CBS series. The script for tonight's broadcast was written by Paul Dudley and Gil Dowd, and the music was created and conducted by Dick Arant. The entire production was under the direction of Tony Leader. Be sure to tune in again next week when the expense account covers Special Investigation Singapore, another unusual adventure starring Dick Powell in...
1: Yours, truly, Johnny Dollar.
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rain. 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Did the angels sing? Full bliss, whole body. Was it sent by God? Was it swinging? Was the door once closed open? Did it cast our own shadow? Shadows of certainty. The great grand return. Play it straight. Play it crooked. Was it sent from God? Did it bring us the day? It let us bloom. 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Made us a black rose. Watch us sway. 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

tickets

rhythm is frozen in time. This song is frozen in time, in the midst of our breaths. This is our breath. This is our breath. Watch out. Was it sent by God? Watch.

What's up, world? You miss me? I missed y'all. Whew, it's been a month. I don't like not being here. But things arise. Life happens. We keep moving. I certainly kept listening. So much so that last time I was here, it was an all-vinyl set with Mizzo. And this time, it's an all-vinyl set by myself, solo. That's right. DJ Dub J. Lacing y'all with the collection. It feels good. Happy October. It's been kind of hot. So it rolls. This is KTQA. It is the Music Lounge, in case you forgot. Sunday afternoon groove session. And we're grooving. We're getting out there. We opened it up. John Coltrane. A Love Supreme Part 1 acknowledgement. September 23rd would have been his centennial birthday. I'm sure you saw some things, heard some things. It didn't go unnoticed, nor uncelebrated. A fantastic piece was published on Passion Weiss, POW Mag. They're on Substack. Go read that. All about A Love Supreme. Beautiful Sounds came out. Khalil El-Zabar. Many others. Paying tribute. I had thrown that in my bag. I had listened on his birthday and then thrown it in the bag figuring I'd play it. And then I didn't get to come in. So it goes. You got it now. Then we went into Wendell Harrison and Tribe. Love is Everywhere. That's a Record Store Day exclusive from last year. Live in Detroit, paying tribute to Pharoah Sanders. Solid little joint. I enjoyed it quite a bit. Then Irreversible Entanglements, their most recent, The Messenger. Impulse happening in 2026. And then another one, London Brew. Nusha Nisha Asra. Fantastic. They really... That record is many, many people. David Okumu, Shabaka's on there, Nabaya's on there. Project. Paying tribute to the other centennial birthday of the year, Miles Davis. If you haven't listened to that and you enjoyed that tune, go find it. And in the background right now, we got a couple Alchemist beats from the Alfredo Project with Freddie Gibbs. Babies and Fools. Just got into Skinny Shug. So we're gonna keep it flowing, keep it moving, keep it grooving. I'll be back on here. Y'all know the deal. I'm here till 3. 253-330-8821. Holla.

0: player, player. That girl's a player, player.
1: You're just a player, player.

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Stay in contact with your mind. Communication, a revelation. That's the joy. 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

your mind. 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Communication, a revelation. 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Let's enjoy it.

KTQALP 95.3 FM Tacoma. Yes, indeed. Yes, indeed. I am Dub J. It is the Music Lounge. Episode 160, by the way. Feels like just yesterday. I've said this before. Feels like just yesterday we were doing the 4-hour extravaganza. Maybe it might even have been 5 for episode 100. Planning something similar. But I guess 40 weeks is still that's basically a year. So we don't need to talk about that. Oh, where are we at? Got some Portico Quartet in the background, Double Helix. A project from 2019, Memory Streams. This was a cop overseas. Just kind of stoked to grab it. I've been listening to this record for quite a while. Not somebody you see over here. Got a little more soulful in that set. You heard Steve Arrington, All I Wanna Do. That was J-Rock on the production there. That record. Down to the Lowest Terms. The Soul Sessions. Steve Arrington getting paired up with a whole bunch of fire modern day producers. Stone's Throw, of course. We had Yusef Lateef, Communication. I apologize, that record is pretty dirty, but it's real good. Auto Physio Psychic, which was how Dr. Lateef, yes, he was a doctor of music. Gotten his doctorate, I know that much. Messing up left and right today. Just keep your mouth shut if you don't know the full details. Anyway, he didn't like the term jazz, so he came up with his own terminology for what he made, and it was autophysiopsychic. Because it was mental, it was physical, and I don't remember what the auto part represented. And that's okay. But I do dig it. I'm always kind of open to other terms for that word. We had Daedalus, Vuz et Stereo, the Ohm Unit remix. If I'm being honest, I'm not entirely sure if it was played at the correct speed. The record doesn't say. We had the Hugo and Luigi chorus, Let Me Call You Sweetheart. And we had Dionne Warwick, People Get Ready. I said it was going to be an all-vinyl show, but I might have tricked myself. I might not quite have enough, which is okay, because there is so much music out between being gone for a month and just the natural state of what the fourth quarter represents in the music industry. There is no shortage of sounds to share, so I'm going to play records till I run out, and if I got to move to some digital action, so be it. And I gave the phone number out, but apparently our phone system is down, so I apologize if you tried to call. Things are just in flux around here, and that's okay. Still get to share sounds with y'all. Thank you for listening.

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We're here. We've made it to the last hour. I am Dub J, your host. It is the Music Lounge. We are rocking and rolling, vibing, grooving, drifting through sound. In the background right now, Alias, Rest in Power, featuring Kristen McCord, 5 Year Eve instrumental. I've been revisiting the Anticon records I own, digital stuff, in celebration, in digestion of Catch Us Before We Fall Off, A Choral History of Anticon by Joseph Roth Gerber. AKA Caltrops Press. 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Order the book if you're into Anticon, if you're into in-depth, tremendously in-depth music history, analysis, criticism, cultural statements. About 100 pages in. It's a 1,200-page tome. And I am so stoked. So you'll be hearing more. I might even try to get him on the show. Prior to that, you heard Andreas Grosser, 3C123, another one from the trip overseas. One I took a chance on, had a little sticky note on it that said Cosmic, and I was like, that sounds cool. And it's definitely cool. We had Elijah Rudman featuring Andre Exput Motions, Don Carlos Ambient Mix, another one that I took a chance on overseas. I was taking chances. I was like, you know, I just don't see stuff like this, or I don't see these things, so let's go with it. And then most of that second hour of the show was devoted to Concerto in D Major, Opus 47. Stockholm Festival Orchestra and David Ostrica on violin. That was one of those classical records I pulled out and was very happy with, so I hope you enjoyed that. We're going to keep it moving. We'll see where we land. Thank you for listening. I hope you're enjoying the sun. I'm turning it up.

Well, folks, that's just about my time. It was a fun one. I hope you dug it. I hope you heard some things, as always, that you can sink your ears into this week. Dig a little deeper, digest, discover. That's what it's all about, discovering new sounds. I am always looking for new sounds to share with y'all. And I do my best to not repeat things. Certainly not repeat songs. And as much as possible, not repeat artists, honestly. I mean, I do replay artists for sure, but I try to keep every show largely first spins of people. So that's my gift to y'all. Thank you for listening. I am Dub J. It is the Music Lounge in the background right now. You're listening to Binker and Moses, The Departure, Escape the Flames. This is live, England, doing the damn thing. Prior to that, you heard Buddy Rich, West Side Story medley. We had Country Joe and the Fish, Mojo Navigator. We had a Lee Michaels medley. Really dug that. Lots of drums on there. Whew, powerful. Self-titled 1969 release. Recorded in 6 hours in the studio. That's what I'm talking about. Just go in and do it. And we had Wes Montgomery. Up and at it. Creed Taylor production before CTI. Beautiful. We got a couple minutes left on this. I'm going to be taking y'all out with another chance find from London. This one, some reggae. Doesn't have the original art. The price was £20, which seems kind of insane, I know, right? But on the white sleeve that it's in, somebody took the time to very beautifully write the album title, The Artist, and the song titles on each side, along with the label catalog number. I saw all that. I saw the price. I heard the name. Tribute to the Emperor, Ross Michael and the Sons of Negus. The dedication displayed. The story behind this record that I will never know. But clearly it was loved and seemed worth the money, the chance. And it was. It's a beautiful record. I went to London looking for some reggae. Came back with a fire one I didn't even know I wanted. We're going to get into Peace and Love from this record. Ross Michael and the Sons of Negus. Tribute to Emperor. And that'll be it for the day. I'll be back next week and in the weeks coming up. No more plans to be gone for a while. Hopefully the studio stays functioning and I can keep blessing y'all with beautiful sounds. Peace and love. Love and light. Flowing energy. Sonic vibrational frequencies. All of it. I am Dub J. It's the Music Lounge. Thanks for hanging out with me. Catch me next week.

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As I was from the beginning, I am here and always will be. Jah, over God, Jah, Rastafari. 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

0: the understanding that we owe to know. Being Rastafarian cultist people, we should show the light because we have got it within us. 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And the Lord God Jah Rastafari will make our path.
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2: Hi, my name is Nick Kennedy. I'm a proud Tacoman, a local musician, and the voice of the KTQA concert calendar. I'm also the one who arranged, performed, and recorded the bed music you're hearing underneath this, by the way. If you didn't know, KTQA is staffed entirely by volunteers, myself included. For me personally, the Tacoma music scene has helped me become the person I am today. Some of my oldest and strongest friendships were established at these local shows, from folk to death metal, from living room to ballroom. I'm honored to be able to share all of that with you, and I hope to see you out and about one of these days. 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
7: 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A tale well calculated to keep you in suspense.

0: Coming right up.
1: Oh, I'm sorry, sir. I didn't hear you drive in. Can't hear much of anything when the wind starts blowing.
0: Fill her up.
1: Yes, sir.
0: Yeah, you better check the oil and water, too. You got any hot coffee inside?
1: Yeah, hot and black.
0: Oh, that's for me. Must be close to zero.
1: No, not that bad. Down around 20. It'll drop tonight, though. Radio says we might get a blizzard.
0: Yeah, and they call this sunny California.
2: Well, we're more than 5,000 feet here. 6,500 at the top of the pass up the road a piece.
0: Yeah, I know. I just come over it.
2: You heading north?
0: Yeah, Vegas. How far is it from here?
2: 260 from Victorville. Victorville's 32 from here. What's the matter? You lost?
0: What makes you think so?
2: U.S. 66 is a direct route. Not many cars come across Red Mountain in the winter.
0: Say.
2: Yeah?
0: Ain't I seen you someplace before?
2: No. Not unless you've been through here before.
0: Ain't never. Not back east someplace? You come from back east?
2: Never been. I come from up north. Wairika?
0: Funny. You take that mustache off and you'd be a ringer for a kid I once knew back in Jersey City. Joey Parrino. Funny.
2: Yeah. Yeah, lookalikes. You run into them sometime.
0: Sure you was never back east?
2: Sure.
0: Funny. Without that mustache, I'd swear you would
2: be mistaken.
0: Yeah. Well, where do I find the coffee?
2: Right inside. Sally will take care of it.
0: You better check the battery and the tires, too.
2: Yeah, sure thing.
3: Good evening.
0: Give me a cup of black coffee, huh?
3: Yes, sir.
4: The State Highway Patrol has asked us to make this announcement. Change will be required on all cars in the mountain regions. Tonight's storm is expected to...
0: Sounds like you might be snowed in.
3: Won't be the first time.
0: Yeah. That might be dangerous, considering your condition.
3: Oh, no. I'm not expecting till April, and we never get any snow that late.
0: Not even when the weather's unusual, like they say out here?
3: Well, it's never that unusual. You better get Walt to put on your chains.
0: Ain't got any.
3: Oh? Then watch your step going down the hill, particularly Mule Shoe Curve. It's bad in snow like this.
0: Oh, I'll remember that. Is he your husband?
3: Who?
0: The fella gassing me up, this Walt.
3: Oh, yeah.
0: You two all alone up here?
3: No, there's my dad. And he better get a move on or he won't get back up the mountain tonight.
0: Where is he?
3: Went down to Victorville this afternoon for supplies.
0: You born around here?
3: No. Up north.
0: Wairika?
3: Yeah. How'd you guess?
0: Well, your husband said that's where he came from.
3: He did?
0: Yeah. Doesn't he?
3: Well, he said he did, didn't he?
0: Yeah, yeah. You ever hear of a guy named Joey Parrino?
3: No. Why should I?
0: Your husband looks like him.
3: Well, what if he does?
0: Hey, nothing, nothing. You ever been back east?
3: Never been outside the state. Gee, you ask more questions than a cop.
0: Don't worry, I ain't no cop.
2: He's all set to roll.
0: How much do I owe you?
1: 12 gallons, that'll be $3.95.
0: Plus the coffee?
1: Oh, compliments of the management.
0: Eh?
1: It's a policy of the establishment. Free coffee during blizzards, isn't it, Sally?
3: Yeah, sure.
0: Here you are, $4.
1: I'll get you change.
0: Don't bother. $3.95 for the gas and 5 cents for the coffee. I got a policy, too. I don't take handouts.
3: Oh, look, Walt was...
0: I don't want to be owing anybody anything, sister. Particularly rats. Be seeing you, Joey.
3: Joey? What did he mean, Walt, calling you Joey?
5: In a moment, we continue with the second act of... Suspense. A message now to those men and women who are living in the United States but are not citizens of this country. In this month of January, all aliens are required to report their addresses to the government each year. Cards in which to report the required information may be obtained at any post office or from an office of the Immigration and Naturalization Service. When the cards are all filled out, return them to the clerk from whom they were received. Failure to register at this time can result in serious legal penalties. If you are an alien and have not already registered for this year, make sure you go soon to your local post office or immigration service office for the card. If you are ill or disabled, you may arrange to have a friend or relative pick up and return your card for you. But you must register. Why not stop by at your nearest post office for your card? 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And now, starring Dick Crenna, Act Two of Night on Red Mountain.
6: Yeah?
7: Mr. Pirelli?
6: Yeah.
7: I have a long-distance call for you from Victorville, California.
6: Who's calling?
7: Just a moment, please. Who's calling Mr. Pirelli?
8: Mr. Battalion.
6: Okay, operator, put him on.
7: Go ahead, sir.
9: Hello, Big Pete.
6: Yeah, Bat. What are you doing down in Victorville? You were supposed to be here in Vegas by dinner time.
9: Yeah, I know. But I sort of got lost in the mountains.
6: Figures. I know you to get lost in Jersey City.
9: Yeah, but where do you hear what I found?
6: A gold mine, I suppose.
9: Nah, Joey Parrino.
6: You're kidding. Where?
9: In a gas station back in the hills.
6: You sure it's Joey?
9: Positive. He's got a mustache and he's got a wife and he calls himself Walt something or other, but it's Joey, all right.
6: He recognize you?
9: Sure he did, but he didn't let on. I thought I'd better tell you.
6: Wait a minute. If he recognizes you, he'll take it on the land.
9: Not a chance. He's up there all alone with his wife. She's in a family way and it's blowing up a blizzard. He wouldn't risk getting her out of there in this kind of weather.
6: Where are you?
9: In a joint called the White Spot.
6: Sit tight. I'll be there in a couple hours.
9: How you gonna do that?
6: Charter a plane.
9: But, boss, I'll be glad to handle him for you.
6: I'm sure you would, Bat. But this one I want to take care of myself in my own way, if you get what I mean.
9: Oh, yeah, I get what you mean. I'll wait for you here.
6: Hey, what's the name of this place where he's at?
9: Walt Summit Service. Why?
6: Thought I might give him a ring before I leave.
9: And tip him off.

0: choice. You want it that way, it's war, summer service, or your war.
1: But back in Jersey City, I'm still Joey Farino to all the boys. And Joey, the boys miss you. All of them. But me in particular. I miss you so much, Joey, I feel I just gotta talk to you.
2: I'm sorry, you have a wrong number.
0: Listen, Joey. Now listen good. I'm gonna talk to you.
2: You got the wrong number.
0: Okay, Joey. Now listen, Joey. You know a joint in Victorville called the White Spot?
2: Yeah, I know it.
0: Good. I'm at the airport in Vegas. I'm taking off from here in 5 minutes. You take off in 5 minutes too, Joey.
2: Look here.
0: Don't hang up on me, Joey. Now listen to me. Think about the same time to get down off that Mars. Or take me to fly to Victorville. Leave you in the White Spot. That's an order.
2: I don't take orders from you anymore.
0: You'll take this one. I'll come up there and shove it down your throat.
2: Well, come on. Come on. A highway patrol car just pulled up outside.
0: Oh, you kid. You think you can scare me off with them two-bit cops?
2: I'm not trying to kid you, Pete.
0: That's my boy, Joey. You finally recognize your old boss, huh, Joey? Now, you ain't gonna squeal to them orange pickers, are you, Joey?
2: I'm not a squealer, Pete.
0: Ain't you?
2: No.
0: How do I know?
2: I'm telling you.
0: So how come you took a powder on me 2 years ago, huh? How come? How come you just moved?
2: I want it out.
3: You in there?
2: Yeah. Yeah, I'll be right there.
0: Who are you talking to?
2: The highway patrol. I told you.
0: You gonna tell them why you walked out at all, Pete?
2: Look, I don't tell nothing to nobody. I just want to be left alone. I want it out and I got out.
0: You ain't out, kid. Nobody ever quits on me.
4: Walt, there's someone at the door.
2: I know it.
0: Who are you talking to now?
2: My wife.
0: Get rid of the cops, Zoe. And tell your wife to go to bed.
2: You got the wrong number.
0: And meet me in 2 hours at the White Spot in Victorville. You got it?
2: Yeah, I got the number you're calling, but this isn't it.
0: You better be there, Joey. Or I'm coming up the hill for you.
5: In a moment, we continue with the third act of Suspense.
6: If you have a cold, bronchitis, or the chicken pox, you naturally get to work at once to do something about curing the disease. If the symptoms of some physical illness appear, you try to prevent the illness from getting worse. But far too many of us look upon one of the most serious and most prevalent of illnesses, mental or emotional disturbances, as some sort of a stigma. We're afraid to admit when mental illness occurs in our family and often wait until too late to do something about it. But the rigors of modern living can bring on tensions in any of us, and these tensions can develop into very serious mental disorders if something isn't done to alleviate them. A great deal of wonderful work is being accomplished in the prevention, treatment, and cure of mental illness. If we treat it as just another form of disease, call in the right people to deal with it, support our local mental health organizations, and accept those who have been cured of mental disorders, as we would anyone cured of a physical illness, we'll all be helping to combat and reduce a serious threat to the security and well-being of our nation.
5: And now, starring Dick Crenna, Act 3 of Night on Red Mountain.
7: Good evening, Mrs. Parsons. Sorry to disturb you, ma'am.
8: Oh, that's all right, Sergeant Toohey. Come in. Walt was on the phone.
2: Yeah, Sergeant. Some crackpot. Got a wrong number. He can't get it out of his drunken head.
7: Well, I just stopped by to see if you folks were all right.
2: Oh, sure. Yeah, snug as a bug in a rug.
8: Have a cup of coffee?
7: Yes, thanks, Mrs. Parsons. Guess maybe I dropped by for that, too.
8: Well, there's always some on the stove.
2: How's the weather outside?
7: It ain't fit night for man or motor car. Path is closed. Won't be able to get plows through from the other side of the mountain until tomorrow forenoon.
2: Yeah, well, that's what you can expect in February.
8: There you are, Sergeant. Sugar, cream, and hot, I hope.
7: Yeah, wonderful, wonderful, Mrs. Parson. Thank you.
2: Oh, Sally.
8: Yes, darling?
2: Like the sergeant says, ain't a fit night out for man or motor car.
8: Yes?
2: I thought we might put him up for the night.
8: Oh, of course.
7: No, I don't want to inconvenience you.
8: Oh, but it wouldn't
2: be. No, not at all. No inconvenience at all. We'd sure like to have you stay.
7: Well, that's right nice of you, believe me, but I've got to get on down the road.
2: But it's after 10 now. You're off duty.
7: In a storm like this, nobody's off duty. Well, thanks for the coffee, Mrs. Parsons. Oh, say, I got something to thank you for, Walt.
2: Oh, what's that?
7: The only laugh I had this evening.
2: Oh? Well, I'd like to hear it. What's the laugh, Sarge?
7: Well, that car out front.
2: What car?
7: A couple of hours ago, when I was going up to the pass, that two-tone job standing out front with the big tail fins.
2: What about it?
7: Gold and white, covered with mud and snow piling on it. Well, it sort of reminded me of a bathing beauty on a ski slope.
2: Oh.
7: Cars like that weren't designed for this kind of country.
2: No. I guess they weren't.
7: Well, good night, folks.

0: Well, and thanks again for the call.
1: You're welcome.
2: Good night, Sergeant. I'll get it.
1: No. Oh, I will. Walt, Summit Service.
3: You ain't left yet, Joey? Get going.
1: You got the wrong number.
2: Again?
1: Yeah, again.
2: Darling, what is it?
1: Oh, screwball.
2: Well, what's he want?
1: Who knows? He's drunk. Let's go to bed.
2: I'm not very sleepy. I know what. Let's sit up and wait for Dad.
1: No, he won't make it now.
2: Well, he might.
1: Let's go to bed, I said.
2: All right, honey. We'll go to bed.
1: We'll go then. I gotta lock up.
2: All right. Walt.
1: What?
2: What's the matter?
1: Nothing. Nothing's the matter. I gotta lock up, that's all. Now get to bed and stop asking a lot of stupid questions.
4: That will be 20 cents for 3 minutes.
5: Yeah, sister.
4: Go ahead, sir.
3: Yeah, Pete.
5: Well, how'd you guess it'd be me, Joey?
3: Oh, look, let's cut the kidding.
5: I ain't kidding, Joey. I'm disappointed, real disappointed. I fly all the way down here to Victorville just to talk to you and what happens? You ain't got the courtesy to come down the hill to see a pal. How come you ain't here, Joey?
3: I'm not coming, Pete.
5: You ain't, huh?
3: No.
5: Well, then I guess I'll have to come up there.
3: Nobody's asking you.
5: Nah, Joey, that ain't no way to talk.
3: Lay off, will you, Pete? I done nothing to you.
5: You walked out on me, Joey. Nobody walks out on Big Pete. See you in an hour. And Joey?
3: Yeah?
5: I'll try taking the powder. The fella at the bar just told me the pass is closed. The only way out is down the hill.
3: I know it.
5: You want to change your mind and come on down, Joey? Joey? Joey?
4: Were you flashing, sir?
5: Yeah, I was cut off.
4: Just a moment, I'll try to connect you. I'm sorry, sir. There seems to be trouble on that line. Probably the storm.
5: Okay, sister, thanks.
6: Is he coming?
5: No, but it couldn't be better. The line just went out in the storm.
6: And the pass is blocked. Oh, what a sweet setup.
5: Yeah, ain't it? Let's go.
6: A pleasure.
7: In a moment, we continue with the fourth act of Suspense. A word of advice to those of you who suffer from acid indigestion, heartburn, or gas.

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2: That you, honey?
3: Yeah.
2: Oh, come to bed, darling.
3: I can't.
2: Where are you going? What are you putting on your coat for?
3: I gotta go down the hill.
2: Walt, what's the matter?
3: I'm worried about your dad. I'm gonna go look for him.
2: Oh, now you know he's probably staying in town at the Rances. If you worry, telephone them.
3: I tried, the line's out. I gotta go down the hill.
2: But, Walt, you can't leave me here alone.
3: I got it, honey, I got it.
2: Walt, I'm afraid.
3: There's nothing to be scared of. You'll be safe here.
2: Your gun. Why are you taking your gun?
3: I feel better with a gun.
2: Walt, you're keeping something from me. You gotta tell me.
3: There's nothing to tell. Get back in bed, honey, please.
2: If you promise not to go out.
3: I can't. I gotta go, and I gotta go alone.
2: And it isn't Dad. It's something else.
3: Look, don't make me try.
4: Hey, how come the place is all lit up like a Christmas tree? Can't be that much business tonight.
2: Oh, Dad, thank goodness you're here. That silly husband of mine was just going out to look for you. He was afraid you'd skidded into the canyon or something.
4: An old mountain man like me, fiddlesticks. I'm glad you're dressed, though, Walt. I promised Sergeant Toohey I'd send you down the road with a tow truck to give him a hand.
3: An accident?
4: Yep. Some darn fool was driving without chains. Went through the guardrail at New Shoe Curve. One of these fancy new two-tone jobs with the airplane fins.
3: Gold and white? Hardtop convertible?
4: Toohey didn't specify, but he recognized the driver. A big shot gangster from back east, he said. Name of Big Pete Pirelli. That was it. I didn't know the other fellow.
3: Were they hurt?
4: Hurt? They're both as dead as last week's hamburgers.
3: Okay. Okay, I'll get going. I guess I won't need this gun after all. I'll be back in a little while, Sally.
2: All right, honey.
3: See that she gets to bed, will you, Dad?
4: Sure, son.
3: She hasn't had much sleep tonight.
2: Don't worry, darling. I'll sleep now.
3: Good. You know something?
2: What?
3: I love you very, very.

0: Suspense, in which Dick Crenna starred in Night on Red Mountain, written, produced, and directed by William N. Robeson. In just a moment, the names of the supporting players and a word about next week's story of suspense.
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I feel an earthquake when her heart beats, as if struck by some heavenly hand. She sweeps me off my feet. Her gaze blazes ways to my heart that I never knew were there to start with. She parts her lips and sings melodies in simple conversation that keep me in elation for weeks. So when she speaks, I'm more than excited. Never before was there a more elegant queen, and I fiend for her attention. Parched, I drink from her infinite grace, and for her, I would face thousands of demons. No, millions of angels, just to show her that neither heaven nor hell could stop me. And I want to know her, so I open my chest to show her the vines that grow there. And her smile is the sunshine that keeps my heart growing. Her words rain beauty and keep my blood flowing. Her touch gives life to my actions, and if we would kiss, heaven only knows what would happen. So, with hands, voice, and mind trembling, can only ask this girl to sing me a melody.

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1: Hi, my name is Nick Kennedy. 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

0: On New Year's Eve, Phil and Elliot went to a party sponsored by the Musicians Union. It was quite an affair, and the boys haven't seen each other since then. And now as we look in, Elliot has just come over to the Harris house to see Phil.
1: Well, hi, Phil, this morning, Curly.
2: Like a $2 cornet. One that's been hanging in a cold hock shop window. We overdid a little bit, didn't we, Clyde?
1: Oh, I don't know. We're still alive.
2: This is living. Look, Elliot, we got to make a New Year's resolution to cut it out.
1: You're absolutely right,
2: Good.
1: Curly.
2: All right, now here's the resolution. Starting today, we both agreed to give up drinking.
1: Right. Thing I'm going to give up drinking is water. How about you?
2: Well, I was thinking of papaya juice. Or my ostrich egg flips. But maybe water would be... No, look, now, Elliot, we're going to do this right. I got a list here of things that we're not going to do anymore.
1: Mm-hmm.
2: Now, listen closely to this. Sure. We hereby resolve to give up drinking, smoking, gambling, and carousing. Now, let's sign this paper.
1: All right, we'll sign your paper first, then we'll sign mine.
2: What's yours?
1: A suicide pact.
2: Oh, but this time I'm keeping my resolutions. And I got a few others, too. Look, I'm giving up all my bad habits, especially the one vice that's been ruining my life more than anything else.
1: What's that?
2: You.
1: You're giving me up?
2: Not all at once. I'll cut down on you gradually. I may even have to take a cure to get
1: rid
2: of it.
1: All right, Curly. All right. What's this all about?
2: I've suddenly realized that I've been neglecting my wife all because of you.
1: Mm-hmm.
2: Whenever you go any place, you insist that I go with you. And then poor Alice has to sit home alone.
1: You know, you're right, Curly. I have been thoughtless. I tell you what I'll do. From now on, whenever I go any place, I'll take Alice with me and you can sit home alone.
2: That's not exactly what I had in mind. Look, I'm going to spend more time with my wife. I've been neglecting her for 12 years, but starting today, I'm going to be a model husband. I am not going to leave her side.
1: Curly, you can't do that. We're supposed to leave on a 3-day duck hunting trip tonight.
2: I don't care if you... Duck hunting, huh?
1: Yeah.
2: Well, I've been neglecting her for 12 years, 3 more days. No, look, I'm not going to put this off, Elliot. I've been taking Alice for granted, but from now on, that's going to change. I'm going to stop acting like her husband and start acting like her boyfriend.
1: I don't think you can. He's much younger than you are.
2: She ain't got no boyfriend. Look, I'm going to make love to her, Elliot. I'm going to make love to her the way I used to when we were courting. I'm going to sweep her into my arms. I'm going to crush her to me and shower her with burning kisses. I hope she can still take it. Better make the kisses lukewarm for a starter.
1: Curly, don't flatter yourself. It's been a long time since you've been a lover boy. Your technique may be a little rusty.
2: Yeah, maybe you're right. Maybe I should go into training. Maybe I ought to get a couple of sparring partners and brush up.
1: Have you tried this romantic approach on Alice yet?
2: No, she's out shopping. But as soon as she gets back from the market, I'm going to let her know that her husband is still her lover. Mm-hmm. I'm going to prove to her that...
3: I'm home, honey, and...
2: Darling, you're back at last. Every moment you've been away has seemed like an eternity. But now that you're back, my precious one... I can live again.
3: I must be in the wrong house. I'm sorry, Mr. I thought you were my husband.
2: I'm more than your husband. I'm your sweetheart. The same freckle-faced boy you married 12 years ago. And I've missed you, my sweet. Come into my arms so I can crush you to my bosom.
3: Oh, Phil, be careful of these groceries I'm carrying.
2: I forget everything when I see you, sweetheart. I just want to take you in my arms and squeeze you like this. You're getting brittle, Myrtle. Your bones are cracking like an old man's knee.
3: Phil... Those were the eggs I was carrying. You've broken every one of them.
1: This guy's clever. He can make love and scramble eggs at the same time.
3: What's the matter? What's come over you?
2: Love! Mad, wild, impetuous love!
3: Oh, I knew I shouldn't have bought him that Marilyn Monroe ashtray. Bill, what's wrong with
2: you? Nothing's wrong, honey. Can a man be in love with his wife? I haven't told you for a long time, but I think you're beautiful. You still possess the same qualities that made me take you for my wife. You have the same sparkling personality, the same beautiful face, the same slim figure.
1: And the same fat bank account.
2: That has changed. It's put on a little weight.
3: Phil, why this sudden burst of affection?
2: It isn't sudden, dear. It's always been there, but I've been thoughtless and haven't shown it, and I'm going to make up for that.
3: Well, that's very sweet of you, honey.
2: I'm going to act just the way I used to when I first met you.
3: Do you have to?
2: Please, I think ours was a beautiful romance. And I've made up my mind to marry you. The first time I saw you, I knew that I wanted to marry you. The very first time I laid my eyes on you. You were singing with Rudy Vallee's band. Ooh, those pains. And I used to come in every night, honey. I'd sit there enthralled. And I got a thrill every time you picked up your megaphone and sang... Raise the steins to dear old Maine. Shout till the rafters ring.
3: That was Rudy.
2: How do you like that? I married the wrong person. No, but Alice, I used to love the way you sang. And I still do. In fact, I want you to sing for me right now.
3: Oh, now you're talking sense. You'll be out of here in no time.
2: I doubt it. I doubt it.
3: It takes an earthquake to move a mountain. It takes a typhoon to turn up the sea. But what does it take to make you take to me? It takes a heat wave to melt an iceberg. It takes a blossom.

0: was lovely, Alice. Wasn't it, Curly?
1: Yeah. And now, Alice, if you'll get your best clothes on, I'm going to take you wherever you want to go. This is your day.
2: Oh, that'll be fun. Now, first of all, we'll go to my dressmaker for a fitting. Then to the hairdressers for a couple of hours. Then we'll go to the Garden Girls of America for the flower arranging class. From there, we'll go to Mother's for tea. That'll bring us home just in time to spend a nice evening with my knitting class. And then Phil will... Phil, where'd he go?
3: I'm down here on the floor with a teaspoon and a needle.
2: What happened?
1: Well, the excitement was too much for me. I blacked out. I thought of spending a day with the Garden Girls of America, so I... Ooh, hold me, I'm starting to go again.
2: Now, look, you needn't be sarcastic. You asked me what I want to do, and I told you.
1: I know, honey, but I want you to have fun. I want to take you to romantic places where the two of us can really enjoy ourselves. Now, let me plan the day.
2: All right, dear. What do we do?
1: Okay. Now, we're going to start out by going down to the pool room and shooting a few games of snooker. Then we'll go over to the barber shop and get a haircut, shampoo, shave, the whole works. We get it all. Then down to the Follies for a burlesque matinee, and then we'll top it off by going to the Main Street gym and watch the fighters work out.
2: Can I go like this, or should I wear me broken nose and cauliflower ear?
3: Thanks, Rocky.
2: Phil, I'm not going.
1: That's appreciation. A guy tries to get romantic and his wife turns him down.
4: Yeah, well, you tried, Curly. Now let's forget her and go duck hunting.
2: Hey, that's right. You fellas were supposed to go duck hunting tonight. When are you leaving?
4: Right now. Come on, Curly.
1: Wait a minute. I ain't going. Alice, I'm staying with you.
2: Oh, but Phil, you can go duck hunting.
1: No, sir. I'm not going to do anything without you. I ain't... Hey, wait a minute. Hey, I got a wonderful idea. Alice, why don't you go duck hunting with me and Elliot?
5: I wish I was dead.
2: Phil, I don't know anything about duck hunting. I wouldn't enjoy
1: it. Now, don't tell me what you'll enjoy. I'll say you'll love it. Won't she, Elliot?
5: No.
1: She will, too. Alice, it's a great sport. It's very exciting.
2: Well, I suppose I could try it. Is it really a lot of fun?
4: Oh, gobs and oodles. You just love getting up at 3 o'clock in the morning. The cold, damp air is so invigorating. Then we get out to the marsh. We have to be quiet, so you get on your stomach and crawl out to that nice, wet duck blind. Then you have to be perfectly still. You just lie there for about 3 hours. You can't move.
2: Why not?
4: You're frozen stiff. But then comes the exciting part. I blow the duck call, the ducks come flying over, Curly raises his gun and shoots them, and they fall.
2: What do I do?
4: You swim out, grab the ducks in your teeth, and swim back. And no nibbling on the way back.
1: Will you please keep quiet, Elliot? Alice, you won't have to grab no ducks in your teeth. We'll tie a bag around your neck for carrying.
2: I'm going swimming after ducks. You're crazy.
1: Look, honey, we're only kidding. What are you talking about? Look, you're going to get a big thrill out of bagging your first duck. Will you believe me?
2: Well, how do you go about it? What do you have to do?
1: Honey, it's a cinch. The main thing is the way you approach the duck. Wait a minute. I'll show you what I mean. Elliot.

0: You get down on your knees and pretend you're a duck.
1: Why do I have to be the duck?
0: You're the only one with webbed feet. Now get down there. Now look, Alice, you go out in the other room, and when he starts quacking, you wiggle in on your stomach and see if you can sneak up without his hearing you. Go ahead.
2: Oh, Phil, I don't want to wiggle in on my stomach.
0: Don't argue. Now, if you're going to go duck hunting, you have to know how to do it. Now go outside and wait for the duck call. Go ahead. All right, Elliot, let's hear your duck call. Honk, honk, honk, honk, honk, honk. Are you a duck or a Model T calling? Look, give me something that sounds like a duck, will you please? Hey, Alice, get ready to wiggle in now. Go ahead, Elliot, duck it.
1: Quack, quack.
0: That's better.
1: Quack, quack, quack, quack.
0: A little louder.
1: Quack, quack, quack, quack.
3: Anybody home, my brother?
1: Quack, quack, quack, quack.
3: Well, if it ain't Tom Swift and his electric goose.
0: He would have to drop in at a time like this. Look, Julius,
3: Mr. Harris, I'm hurt. You didn't buy this goose at our market. We don't sell him that mangy looking.
0: Don't be a wise guy, Julius. That's Mr. Lewis, and he ain't a goose. He's a duck.
3: Huh? How long has he been a duck?
0: Not long. He went to Denmark and got hold of a quack doctor. He just flew back today.
3: Mr. Harris, I don't want you to think I'm nosy, but what are you jerks up to now?
0: What do you mean? Nothing unusual is happening.
3: Nothing unusual? He's squatting there like he's laying an egg, and you tell me... me... Oh, no.
0: What's the matter, kid?
3: Look, there's a blonde water moccasin wriggling in the...
0: That's Alice. She ain't no water moccasin.
3: A salmon swimming upstream?
0: Will you keep out of this? Alice, you're not doing it right. Your movements are too jerky. You're supposed to slide smoothly.
3: Why don't you butter her stomach?
0: Will you please get out of here? We could use chicken fat to make her glide better. No, the ducks would smell her coming and it'd kill the whole thing. No, we better...
2: Phil, can I get up
0: now? Honey,
2: now?
0: I want you to stay down there. You haven't shot a duck yet.
4: Curly, let her get up. She don't want to go
0: duck. Be quiet, will you? You're still a duck. Now, look, while Alice is lying there, Elliot, you fly over.
1: I ain't gonna do it.
0: Why not?
1: I don't feel like flying today.
3: Just cycle the room once.
1: Look, kid.
3: Don't stand there, Donald. Put in your tail feathers and take off.
1: Curly, this is silly and I ain't gonna do it.
0: It ain't silly and you're gonna do it if you want to go hunting with us. I'm gonna show Alice how to shoot a duck. Now, will you come on, Elliot? Start flying.
1: All right. Flap, flap, quack, quack. Flap, flap, quack, quack. 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
0: flies good.
1: Flap, flap, quack, quack.
0: All right, Alice, get your gun ready. Here he comes. Fire!
3: Bang!
1: Flap, flap, ooh.
0: You got him, Alice, on your first shot. Look, he's falling.
1: Flippity, flappity, flippity, flappity, flippity, flappity, flippity, flappity, flop, and splash.
0: Oh, nuts, he fell in the water. Now I'll have to row out and get him.
3: I think I heard enough. I'm getting out of here.
0: I'll show you to the door, kid.
3: Oh, don't get out of your swamp for that. I'll manage. Fortunately, I brought my collapsible submarine with me.
0: All right, Julius.
3: Turn the door closed, periscope down, prepare to crash dive. Here we go.
0: That kid really flipped his lid.
1: Curly, can I stop being a duck? I'm starting to molt.
2: Phil, forget the whole thing. I don't want to go duck hunting.
0: Now, don't argue. This is to make you happy, and you're going whether you like it or not. I'm just trying to brief you so that you'll know what you're doing. Otherwise, you can get in as much trouble hunting as the preacher.
2: What preacher?
0: The one that went after the bear. I better do this with music. A preacher went out walking, 'twas on one Sunday morn. It was against his religion, but he took his gun along. He shot himself some mighty fine quail and one little measly hare. But on his way returning home, he met a great big grizzly bear. Now the bear got down in the middle of the road on all fours like a great big toad, and looked that preacher right square in the eye. And the preacher looked at him and said, bye-bye. Preacher got up, took out the run. The bear right after that preacher did come, and he run for about a mile. And the preacher sat down and rested a while. Preacher got up, started again. Bear right after him with more vim, and he ran till he spotted a tree. Said, up on the limb is the place for me. Bear reached up, made a grab for him. Preacher leaped and he made the limb, pulled himself up and turned about, cast his eyes to the skies, and he did shout, oh Lord, you delivered Daniel from the lion's den, also delivered Jonah from the belly of the whale, and then the Hebrew children from the fiery furnace of the good book do declare, yes Lord, if you can't help me, for goodness sake, don't help that bear. Just about then that limb let go and the preacher come tumbling down. Reached in his pocket, pulled his razor out just before he hit the ground. He hit the ground with an awful bang, it was a terrible sight. That preacher and the bear with a razor in his hair just a cutting left and right. Well, it rolled around on the ground, the preacher was up and then he was down. The bear let out an awful moan and looked like the preacher was holding his own. Said, if I get out of here alive with that good book, I will abide. I'll never sin on Sabbath day, and Sunday come I'll pray and pray and to the heavens. He did glance at Lord, just give me one more chance. Then his suspenders gave away and he knocked that bear 10 feet away. Preacher got up, made a bound for the tree where he'd be safe and sound. Pulled himself up and turned about, cast his eyes to the skies, and he did shout, oh Lord, you delivered Daniel from the lion's den, also delivered Jonah from the belly of the whale, and then the Hebrew children from the fiery furnace, the good book do declare, yes Lord, if you can't help me, for goodness sakes, don't

0: Now, look, Alice, about that duck hunting trip, I'll have to show you how to handle a gun because... Hey, wait a minute. That reminds me. I ain't got no gun for you. I got it. Hey, wait here. I'll go over to Mr. Scott's house and borrow one.
1: Phil,
0: now, don't go away, because I'll be right back.
2: It's ridiculous. Women shouldn't go on hunting trips with guys.
1: Well, I don't want to go, but Phil won't take no for an answer. I'm frightened of guns. I don't know how to shoot.
2: Hey, it gives me an idea. Maybe we could scare Curly out of taking you.
1: What do you mean?
2: Well, as soon as he comes back with the gun, you grab it and take a couple of pot shots at him. Try to miss him a little.
1: Oh, Elliot. Elliot, that's too dangerous. He'll think I'm trying to kill him.
2: Yeah, that's it. If we can make him think you're trying to do away with him, he won't take you hunting with him.
1: Oh, I'm not shooting any guns at my husband.
2: No, you don't have to. All you got to do is make Curly think you're anxious to go hunting with him, and my insurance agent friend will take care of the rest.
1: What's the insurance agent for?
2: If Curly thought you were taking out a policy on his life just before you go hunting with him, he wouldn't want to take
1: it. Elliot, do you think we ought to do it?
2: This calls for drastic measures. I'll call my friend Nelson and get him over here. I'll tell him to lay it on good.
1: Okay.
0: Hey, honey, honey, I'm back, and here's the gun.
1: Oh, goody, I can't wait to get started on this hunting trip.
0: Wait a minute. I thought you didn't want to go.
1: I changed my mind. I'm anxious to go. Give me that gun. I can't wait to get out there and point this gun at a duck like
0: this.
1: Hold
0: it a minute. Don't point that thing at me. Huh? I ain't no duck. You got to be careful with guns, honey. That's liable to be an accident.
1: Oh, don't worry about that. I'm taking care of it. I figured one of us might get shot while hunting, so I'm taking out an insurance policy on your life.
0: What makes you think I'm going to get shot? I'm going to be the...
2: Oh, Alice. That must be my insurance agent friend.
1: Oh, yes. Come in. Oh, hello. Are you Mr. Nelson?
3: Yes.
1: Well, I'm Mrs. Harris.
3: How do you do? Which one of these guys are you shooting in the duck hunting accident?
1: Well, this is my husband.
0: Look, mister.
3: Oh, you're a big one. You.
0: What kind of an insurance salesman is this? What company are you with, bud?
3: Yeah, I'm with the National. If you go duck hunting with your wife, we'll give you 8 to 5 you don't come back alive insurance company.
0: I don't need no insurance.
3: You stay out of this. I'm here to see your wife. Now, Mrs. Harris, may I suggest our all-inclusive policy?
1: What's that?
3: Well, if you kill your husband while you're out duck hunting, you get $100,000 and all the ducks he got before you got him. Isn't that a wonderful policy?
4: Ew, that's peachy.
3: I knew you'd like it.
0: I think I heard enough. Beat it, mister. Look, we don't need you around here because I ain't going duck hunting.
3: Oh, you're just an old yellow belly.
0: I said bait it.
1: Maybe you'd better go, Mr. Nelson.
3: Yeah, very well, I'll go. But don't worry, Blondie, we'll get him yet. Yeah, I'll mail you a brochure on our slow poison policy.
0: Hunting accident, slow poison policy. Alice, are you trying to do me in?
1: Oh, don't be silly. Look, Phil, if you want me to go duck hunting with you, I'll go. Or don't you trust me?
0: Well, of course I do, but I ain't taking you hunting. We'll go someplace else instead.
1: Where?
0: To your knitting class. And now, if you'll excuse me, I have something to do.
1: Where are you going?
0: Upstairs to file the points off of your knitting needles. I ain't taking no chance.

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1: Hey, this is Phil. I got a big thrill, ladies and gentlemen, and all you wonderful listeners out there tonight. I have all the boys from the wonderful Wisconsin football team that were nice enough to come down to say hello to Alice and me. I know that you mothers and fathers and you brothers and sisters back there are wondering how they're doing. I just want to tell you that they look wonderful. They look in great shape. And I want them all to stand up and give you a little greeting. Now, mothers, get up close to the radios because, actually, these are all your sons. Are you ready, fellas?
2: Come on!
1: Thank you very much. Good night, everybody, and thanks for listening.
3: Good night, everybody.
0: Included in this program transcribed was Frank Nelson. The part of Julius was played by Walter Tetley. You'll hear music that's excitingly different. 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
1: What's in a name? A name is an identity, its meaning, and history. Washington State is full of such meaning and history. From the towering beauty of Tahoma to the serene waters of the Puget Sound, we will delve into the meanings of the names of the places that define our city, region, and state. This is our history. This is our sound. Aberdeen. Aberdeen is at the mouth of the Chehalis and Wishka Rivers, at the east end of Grays Harbor in southwest Grays Harbor County. An important forest product city, it was founded in 1867 by Samuel Benn. The name was chosen by B.A. Seaborg, who established fish packing plants at Aberdeen and at Iwako in Pacific County. He objected to the name Wishka and named the place for Aberdeen, Scotland. Edwin Van Sickle wrote that the second family in the Aberdeen area was the James B. Stewarts, who arrived in September 1875. Quote, Mrs. Stewart was born December 22, 1847, as Jean Brodie Kelman in Aberdeen, Scotland. She was instrumental in having Sam Benn name his new town, Aberdeen. This information was provided by the Tacoma Public Library's online digital collections. For more information, visit your local branch or browse the online digital collections yourself at tacomalibrary.contentdm.oclc.org.
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0: He said to me, and I'm like, and he's like, and she's like,
1: it's all he's all, she's all.
0: I can't get behind that kind of like English. That'll be 6 to 8 weeks before delivery.
1: The rising oceans, the warming temperatures.
0: The dying polar bears, no tigers in 50 years.
1: Rising poison in the air and water.
0: I can't understand why the price of gas suddenly rises when oil goes up.
1: But takes months to go down long after oil falls.
0: I can't get behind any of that. I can't get behind the gods, who are more vengeful, angry, and dangerous if you don't believe in them.
1: Why can't

0: lifetime guarantee.
1: Whose lifetime, not mine? I haven't that much time left. Let's make it yours. Everybody's got a longer life than me.
2: The leaf blowers.
1: Is there anything more futile?
0: Car alarms.
1: Clap off.
0: Clap on.
1: Spam.
0: Size matters.
1: No, it doesn't.
0: Yes, it does.
1: No, it doesn't.
0: Yes, it
1: no,
0: does.
1: It doesn't. No,
0: yes,
1: it doesn't.
0: Yes, it does.
1: My
0: yes,
1: phone rings.
3: Make millions in minutes.
1: It's a computer.
3: Lose in just an hours.
1: Leave me the hell alone.
3: Eat more. Spend less.
1: The colonel is breakdancing. Give me a break.
3: Credit terms arranged.
1: I can't get behind any of that. I can't get behind so-called singers. They can't carry a tune. Get paid for talking. How easy is that?
4: Well, maybe I could.

pants now. I got my pants on and I'm chilling, but they are my pants. These are not my pants. That's what I gotta say. I ain't wearing no pants. I got Billy, Bobby, Jerry, Philly, Dilly, ooh, chilling, pants, ooh, little bit of ooh, my pants. Whose pants are these? They're not my pants. They're not your pants. They're not Billy's pants or Bobby's or Timmy's. What's going on? Whose pants? Oh, little breakdown for the pants now. That's what I'm trying to say. Ooh. What I'm trying to say, yo, don't step this way, 'cause I got my pants.

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